0: The Mix Pod, powered by Calgary Soca, yours truly, Drew, alongside DJ Majesty, DJ Nandy, Alicia, Carrie. It's been a while.
1: Yeah.
0: since we've had the entire family in studio.
1: Very long time.
0: Yeah, man. All right, we'll find out what everybody's been up to. Yeah, I know you asked me about that Kestro. It's been so long.
2: Yeah, not all of us have been in studio at the exact same time.
0: All right, don't waste any time. People want to find out what is coming up. Time for your Carnival Connection. What's going on?
3: Okay. Should I start with this week or the end of July?
0: What y'all can't see is she's also just scrolling and all.
3: Okay, we'll go backwards. Okay. So July 18th, Juggernaut Group presents their third annual Ladies Dominoes Tournament.
0: Where is that?
3: Grenada Hall. So 3208 8th Ave Northeast Bay 118 starting at 3 p.m. Food and drinks are going to be available for purchase. Music by Kick Up Sound and iCarl 3D.
0: And what date was that you said?
3: July 18th.
0: Okay, cool.
3: Okay, so Stampede, there's a lot going on. So Antigua and Bermuda Association of Calgary is having their Stampede Breakfast on Sunday, July 5th from 9 a.m. to noon, happening at their association. So unit 115-3208 8th Ave Northeast. I don't know if it's free or not.
1: What's on the menu?
3: It's Stampede Breakfast, so that's
4: pancakes.
3: Egg,
4: everywhere you
3: some sausage.
0: Sausage, dumplings.
3: They didn't say a Caribbean Stampede Breakfast, yeah, they said Stampede Breakfast.
4: Exactly.
3: Okay, Saturday, July 4th.
0: That's next week?
3: That is next week.
0: Okay. That is next week.
3: Saturday.
0: Yes.
3: Calgary Soca is having their first...
0: When you say their, you mean our?
3: Our. Oh, sorry, our first...
1: You don't see that part of
3: it. Our first outdoor patio fest for the year.
0: Yep.
3: So Soca Cabana is happening at Bleu Calgary Patio.
0: Hold on. Give me your French again.
3: Bleu. Yeah.
0: Bleu. Bleu, man.
3: It's Bleu. B-L-E-U. Bleu.
0: I'm fighting.
3: That's happening at 111 7th Ave Southwest, downtown Calgary. Drew's hosting. Drew Atlas. And music by DJ Mad C and DJ Super D.
0: Yes.
3: You can get your tickets on Eventbrite for that one.
0: I think we had like over 200. About 200?
3: Yes.
0: 200 people?
3: Yes.
0: So there's still room. I'm really looking forward to doing this.
3: Okay. Uh-huh. Yeah. Come see me at the door.
0: Alicia's a menace. Okay, keep going. Your stuff.
3: Okay. Now, the Soca Train is happening for the Caribbean
0: festivals
3: in Western Canada. So working backwards.
0: Okay.
3: Coquitlam.
0: Yep.
3: July 25th to 26th. They're having Moses Revolution Band and Benjai.
0: Nice.
3: And then next week, July 1st to 5th, is Vancouver's Island Fest.
0: Okay.
3: They are having Uzella.
0: Uzella, yeah.
3: Miguel Maestra.
0: What?
3: This is Cash, Lil Bits, and Doggy Slaughter.
0: Oh my gosh.
3: That's the whole lineup for next week.
0: That's Vancouver next week?
3: That's Vancouver next week, July 1st to 5th. So Canada Day to the Sunday, you get 5 artists basically for that weekend. And I will let you know about August when we reach August.
0: Sounds good.
3: Tomorrow, Pan Dynamics is having a Steel Pan Lime happening at 3208 8th Ave Northeast 118. I believe that's the Grenada Hall.
0: Okay.
3: Happening tomorrow, starting at 2 p.m. They'll have food, music, the whole 9 yards.
0: Nice.
3: That's your Carnival Connection.
0: So, of course, you have to post that on socials because nobody remember all that.
3: And then we haven't reached August.
0: No, we haven't reached August at all.
3: August.
0: All right. Thank you again, everybody who's been listening. If this is your first time tuning in and you want to find out the track list, all the songs that we play here, just go to calgarysoca.com or you can search Carnival Mix, CJSW, and you'll see the full track list there. Not only that, we do get a chance to actually replay all of the shows. So I think depending on which podcatcher you're subscribed to and you subscribe to the Carnival Mix, you'll get either 10 or 12 of the last shows there. So you can pretty much take Soca with you all week long. So thank you to everybody who's listening locally and, of course, all of our international listeners as well. Anybody online there? We're checking.
1: She looking? Somebody wrote us? Somebody said something else online?
3: Oh, yeah. No, continue.
0: Okay.
3: We can keep going.
0: All right. So before we end off the show, yes, we went to KISS. When was that?
3: May 30th. That's to tell you, we're in July.
4: Yeah, no, yeah.
1: I've been working on
3: other
1: things since.
3: Yeah, I haven't seen you since then.
0: We have gone an entire month. We
1: saw you. Yeah, I was working.
0: Surge basketball. We saw you at Surge basketball.
3: I haven't seen him since May.
0: No.
5: Hi.
0: All right, quick recap. Yeah, Vancouver was great.
3: It was great.
0: Amazing. It was great.
4: And Patty Dunn.
3: Yeah.
1: This was amazing. I missed it. I get it.
3: I can tell you from now, when we do our year-end recap, that will be my favorite moment of 2026.
5: Really? That's how good it was.
1: I didn't see no footage. Yeah, I need to see some videos, guys. Anyways, later. Yeah.
0: So besides Surge, what else you been up to?
1: I just did the basketball dunk competition today with the Surge. They were at the Chinook Mall today, so a bunch of kids had a good time watching them, and then also got to play in this. They're doing like a clinic for the kids to play basketball and learn as well afterwards. Got to sign the autographs, all that stuff. I have a collector's card now, I'll show you later, of myself. Oh, wait, what?
0: You have a collector's card?
1: Yeah, dog, collector's card.
4: Need one of those.
0: Yo!
1: Yeah, you guys will see it online. It's on my stories right now.
0: What do you think?
1: I know it's over. Yeah, don't worry. Show them.
4: Oh, no.
1: All right, cool. If you're online, you can see the card.
0: He's autographing them.
1: And that's about it for now. I have a couple of more events to do later with the University of Calgary, but that will be talked about later.
0: Oh, nice. All right, well, we're really looking forward to seeing everybody next week. So, again, we'll be doing the day party and then the radio show.
1: Yes.
0: That's kind of crazy.
1: It's going to be super
0: I think it's we do the radio show and then
1: our party. So, we're doing it backwards this time.
0: All right, nice. Looking forward to that. So, last chance to get, I think the tickets online is literally going to be this week. Do not sleep because Alicia is a menace.
3: You can see me at the door.
0: Don't.
4: I'll be there for moral support.
3: There you go, you got two of us.
0: What are we ending the show with?
1: There's a new rhythm I just saw with my boy Problem Child. Problem is a problem.
0: Yep.
1: It is a Zenith rhythm.
0: All right, let's leave it with that.
1: Yeah, man.
0: Keep it locked right here, of course, at CJSW. We have got some of the most diverse programming you'll find anywhere in the world, definitely here in the city. Keep it locked, of course, CJSW 90.9 FM or CJSW.com. Big up, Brad, for hanging out with us today.
1: Big up.
0: All right, man. Till then, when they're gone, that would be yours truly, Drew.
1: Majesty.
5: Nandy.
4: Alicia. Carrie.
0: We're gone. Peace.
1: Easy.

just tell them the devil made you do it. But, like, the good devil, not the bad one. 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

0: 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You are tuned into Greenhouse here on this Saturday, June 27th. Last show of June. Big things coming. Hopefully you're having a good...
1: Like July?
0: Yeah, exactly. We've got a special guest here in the booth.
1: Yeah, let's go.
0: You want to introduce yourself?
1: Yes, my name is Drew. I am a former member of the CJSW host community, now retired and enjoying that.
0: Welcome back from your retirement, Drew.
1: Yeah, it's good. I'm here. I have a show fill in a couple of weeks, so I'm going to study your moves on the board for the whole hour we have coming up.
0: Perfect.
1: And then I will be back and ready to rumble.
0: Sounds good.
1: But yeah, also, big fan of the show. Happy to be here.
0: Oh,
1: shout out to all
0: it.
1: The greenhousers out there.
0: Hey,
1: do you
0: greenhouse
1: have a name
0: fans.
1: For your fans?
0: No, I don't. I should think about that, though. Greenhousers? I feel like there could be something.
1: The plants?
0: The plants, yeah.
1: The herbs? We'll workshop.
0: Yeah. Maybe we'll come up with something by the end of the show. But text us in the booth if you have any recommendations. 403-220-3991 if you're a fan of Greenhouse. What would you like to be called as a fan? Let me know. Let me tell you what you just heard to start off the show there. First, we heard Rock City, most recently by Horse Girl. That's off of their album Phonetics On and On. Really lovely Chicago band. Before that, we heard from Toronto group Cootie Catcher. That is the song Puzzle Pop off of their latest release, Something We All Got. I really love Cootie Catcher. I got to see them live last Sled Island, and they were really great. Just such a fun little twee kind of group. And we love Canadian music here at CJSW, so always a good find. Before that, we heard Wants for Everyone by Slippers. That's off of their album Slippers 08. And then at the top of the set, we heard from another Canadian duo. We heard Born at Midnight with their track This One. That's off of their latest release, Eternal Bam Nation. That just came out today, if I'm not mistaken. And they haven't released any new music in a pretty long time, good couple of years. So really happy to see some new stuff from them. Can't wait to listen front to back for that one. So hopefully you had a good past week. Sled Island was just last week, so definitely going to play a couple of artists that I saw there just because it was so much fun, and it's kind of a good way to rediscover artists that you really like. And I think that's really true for one of the ones that I'm going to start off in this next set is we're going to hear a track from Homeshake, which is really, really nostalgic old favorite for me. So super excited to, yeah, just kind of get back into it. It was a really great show at the church. So, yeah, keep that dial locked. You're going to hear Letting Go by Homeshake up next on CJSW 90.9 FM.

0: 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You're tuned into Greenhouse here on this Saturday night, 7:35 p.m. Hopefully you enjoyed that little kind of electronic set. Let me tell you what you just heard there. That last track was Blink Moth, the July mix by James K off of the album Friend. Before that, you heard Thread by Ear. That is off of their latest album, Rumspringa.
1: Correct. Perfect.
0: And before that, you heard a new track from Channel Beads. You heard the track Song for the Messenger. That's from his album that he just released yesterday, Your Day Will Come. And at the top of the set, we heard from Homeshake with his track Letting Go off of CD Wallet. Really, really nice little set there.
1: I really liked it.
0: Yeah, you
1: that
0: really liked it.
1: That was very up my alley.
0: Yeah, Drew really likes Ear. So.
1: Yeah, I'm the Ear's probably number two fan in the city. My friend Darren is really, really into Ear, so we'll give him the title. But yeah, I know the Channel Beads album, I haven't listened to it yet. It has the same name as the other album?
0: It does, yeah. I commented on that, I think, maybe a month ago on an episode when I learned about it, because he's been releasing a couple singles that I've played in the last couple weeks on Greenhouse. And yeah, it's an interesting choice. I personally don't understand it, but yeah, art is art.
1: I kind of put it in the same, it's kind of the, everyone in New York is being unique for the sake of being unique right now to an extent. Like, it's very postmodern to be like, just name it the same thing. Who cares? It's like anti-commercial, which I kind of like. And also, are you on the new Yahweh Nailgun album?
0: No,
1: also
0: I'm
1: out
0: not.
1: Of New York. They recorded an album, their last album, full length album, was 21 minutes. Pretty tight,
0: yeah.
1: Right? You're kind of in EP territory, but it had like a lot of tracks, so that's an album. They released a 10 song album that's 11 minutes long.
0: Oh, okay.
1: Their newest album, which is like, again, like we're really just we're playing with the form and like what the album could be still.
0: Yeah.
1: Not really Greenhouse vibes, but definitely worth checking out.
0: Yeah. Yeah. Well, you know what? Open to anything, really.
1: Yeah, it's great.
0: Yeah. Yeah. Doing the exact same album name, yeah, it's interesting. I think I like it better when somebody like Laukman, who does something like SD1, SD2,
1: yep.
0: SD3.
1: Yeah.
0: I really enjoy that. It's still like simplistic in my head.
1: Totally.
0: But just makes a little
1: also,
0: bit more sense.
1: Like the Jamie XX album cover, same with the Laukman thing, where it's like we're just doing the same thing with different
0: X's.
1: Colors. It's
0: yeah.
1: lovely, you know,
0: or,
1: where,
0: or, yeah,
1: where with, you have like the square and then the rays almost coming off of it.
0: Yeah.
1: That's cool.
0: No, it's nice to have like a through line for some of that work, but I mean, regardless of the same album name being used, I really have enjoyed this new Channel Beads album. I listened probably about three times through so far. I was listening to it at work yesterday, so definitely check that out. Your Day Will Come by Channel Beads, but not the
1: second one.
0: Yeah,
1: two?
0: I can't remember what year it came out. I think 2023.
1: Yeah, I think so.
0: Yeah, definitely check out the 2026 one, but also the other ones as well.
1: Can I hit you with one?

0: is kind of true because it is kind of like folktronica adjacent music. Mm-hmm. It's very like TikTok-y
1: a bit
0: at the same time. Yeah. But yeah, I think it's fitting as they're like they're very young, both of them. I think they're both like 19, 20.
1: Yeah, my friend got to see them live at Palomosa, and she said they just had a very nervous demeanor while on stage, but it was also endearing and kind of cute where it's like they were very candid and were like, we don't really know like what we're doing, but we're just doing our best. Like, thanks so much for being here. Like, we really appreciate it, which I think is very endearing as an artist.
0: I agree. They have a very intentional media presence. Like there's the only thing out there of them is like one music video from their last album. And then this documentary with like Vice or some sort of Vice, like Vice E YouTube. Mm-hmm.
1: Or like ID. Or
0: something like that, right? Yeah. Where someone follows around for the show and they're just like walking around this city. I think it's Boston, like unsure really what to say to the camera.
1: Just they're just like, hey.
0: Yeah, it's really funny. And then they did a Pitchfork profile where they talked about that. And they're like, we didn't like that. Like, we weren't in control of what was happening. Mm. And their music is so intentional. Like, they're very intentional about their craft and like how much they talk to each other while they're recording. Mm-hmm. And they purposely like hide information from each other while they're making songs, and then afterwards they'll be like, what is this song about for you? And it's like always completely different,
1: which is so fun about having a duo.
0: Amazing.
1: Like, it's really great when people are, I mean, I think you can still be in sync and creating that kind of music, but it's also fun to have those almost little like Easter eggs in the song and what it means to each person individually. It's
0: totally
1: cool.
0: Totally. Yes.
1: Awesome. Well, there you go, you learned the what Rumspringa is. love to hear album lore, always a good time. All right, yeah, we're just going to get back into just kind of some classic indie rock. I'm going to play a song by Knitting. That's another band that I ended up seeing twice, actually, during Sled Island this last week. And I just think they're really great. They're from Montreal. I found them, I think, two Sled Islands ago. They opened for someone at the Legion, and I just think they're great. They're just like a fun indie rock outfit. And yeah, they have a new album out as well that you should definitely check out, called Souvenir. I'm going to play a track from that. I Wasn't Fully Cooked. So keep that dial locked to CJSW 90.9 FM to hear that up next.

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0: 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That track was Paragraph by Trophy Wife, really fun group out of Brooklyn. That's a new single because they are releasing a new album in the next couple months here, which is really exciting. They have another single out. I can't remember the name, but I've definitely played it on the show before. And I just love their vibe. I love a loud femme vocal. It's great. Before that, you heard Easy Peeler by Brockoff, and that is off of their album Easy Peeler. And before that, you heard Teflon by Chapter off of their album Dragon of Shame. And at the top of the set, you heard I Wasn't Fully Cooked by Knitting out of Montreal. That's off of their new, super new album, Souvenir, that was just released yesterday. So definitely go give that a listen. We love CanCon here. So hopefully you enjoyed that very just kind of classic indie rock set. It is currently 7:55 in the booth, so Greenhouse is coming to a close here today. But thanks so much for spending your Saturday evening with me. And yeah, hopefully you had a great time. And thanks for our special guest, Drew, for coming on.
1: Thank you for having me. I had a blast.
0: Yeah, how was the show?
1: Yeah, great. Time? Really good. I recognized some songs, and I always love when that happens on the radio. And the programming was perfect, and the vibes were good. It was anti-Chudley.
0: Perfect. That's the vibe I strive for. So you heard it here first. And yeah, we never did decide on a name for Greenhouse fans, but I'll come up with something. Definitely in time for a funding drive. So thanks so much for joining me today. We're going to play out the show with a track called Sleep with the Fishes by Cherry Pick, which is a Vancouver band. And the album title is a semicolon and a three, which is kind of like a...
1: Isn't that like the cat kind of smile thing?
0: It's kind of a cat smile emoji thing. So yeah, go check that out. I really love Cherry Pick, and I'm super happy to see a new album. So keep that dial locked to 90.9 FM. You're going to hear Asleep with the Fishes up next.

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It's a thing. Check us out. We're there for your listening and viewing pleasure. And of course, we have a YouTube channel. We have a mobile app. We're pretty much everywhere you want to be, including fields, woods, and somewhere in time. It's the name of the track we heard from Psychedelic Porn Crumpets kicking us off on a Saturday night. And now for the what?

0: becomes more... Ugh, this match is making me so thirsty. Dude, do you have anything to drink?
1: Let me check. Man, I hope my roommate restocked the fridge. All right, we got soda, OJ, purple stuff, and, goat milk.
0: Hey, man, peep the back. Blind Man Brewing's Long Shadows IPA, it's right there. The iconic West Coast beer with a big citrus punch.
1: Oh, look at this. A New England Pale Ale that's juicy and hazy?
0: Bro, even the Dream Machine Mexican Lager is there. It's the one with the van on the can. Oh, it goes great with chips.
1: And for watching wrestling. This is the one, all right. Hope my roommate doesn't mind. I'll have to get him back later.
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0: getting down to business on a Saturday night. You are tuned to your weekly indulgence of the Nocturne Table, and we heard from Status Non-Status. Big changes are coming thanks to them and their new track, Bones. After that, we heard from Slug Milk. You ever milk a slug? They're out of New Brunswick, and they tried to give the whole album a live sound, and that resulted into their new LP, Volume XXVII, Le Forêt, and a little track there called Wet Socks. It's a hazard this time of year, especially if you're going out wading, going down to the island, going down to the park, going down the river, down in yonder glen. One of the newest tracks there from Dog Pops out of Winnipeg. Down in Yonder Glen from their new album, Good Pudding, out on Transistor 66 Records. It's pudding time, children.
1: You're

camped out on your front lawn and in the back seat of your car. You are listening to the Nocturne Table, and we heard from Quincy Town, their loving treatment of Ween's Object from their Gray Matter 1. Also in there, Mr. Earthbound. He and his only son off of their Ostera EP out of Richmond, Virginia. And then we brought you some Natural Communion, courtesy of Standard Issue Pleasure Model, psychedelic band out of Victoria, and a little something from their self-released album, Trip Sitter. Everybody got your trip putties? All right. You don't have to hold hands, but certainly.

communing with nature and walking on the moon here on the Nocturne Table. We heard from Dismania, a band out of Calgary, with one of my favorite albums, Ode to the Lost Art of the Slumber Party Massacre. We heard Dying to Get Fucked in a Cabin in the Woods. And after that seasonal classic, we heard Bug from Buns, another Calgary act, something off of their 2025 LP Joyride. Maybe you were there when they released it at the Palomino. Good stuff from Buns. And, you know, if you're camping, bugs are an issue. Talking to Trees, another thing we do at the campground, courtesy of the Glen Echo Phantoms. They're out of Seabus, Ohio, and that was something off of their Volume 1, which set us up nicely for Prince Daddy and the Hyena of Albany, New York. Hot Wire, Trip Switch, the name of their fourth LP, and

0: conjuring up creatures here on the Nocturne Table. Harebrained, the name of the track we heard from Sun Voyager from their Seismic Vibes LP. Good stuff out of New York. And Spiders, they're cubist, they're futurist, and they are teen suicide Portlandians who brought us the album Nude Descending a Staircase Headless. Take that, Duchamp. Also in their Pines, the smell of pines, courtesy of Tired Cossack, solo project of Stephen Levko Hollis out of Winnipeg, bringing us the shoegaze and his delightful album Zima. Tired Cossack is a very, effective name. And I'm like, who goes with Uncle Vanya better than Uncle Leaf? Their track Frog Hopper, rounding things out there from their album Fear, the Only Mother, Mother Nature. And that's according to those wise Luxembourgians who are masters of instrumental psych rock and are decidedly post everything. Turning over a new leaf with Uncle Leaf here on CJSW.
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taking you from the city to the mountains here on the Nocturne Table at CJSW, where we pump it out at 18,000 mighty watts. And in this case, going to the mountain. Well, that we did with Machina out of Norway, something from Let the Spiders In, their second LP, and followed that up with London-based outfit Circus Cannon. They came together in 2019 and are known for their squatter jams, and we heard Frog King from them. And then ventured to Sacred Lands, some atmospheric post-grunge metal from Liverpool, don't you know. Track there from a band called Meru, and that set us up for Rome. Rome we did. Rome all the way to Sweden, Värmland, in fact, with Haze from their album Andra, which dropped in November of 2021. And then last but not least, Another Dimension. If you're going to go somewhere, go with the Birds of Vale. They are 70s-inspired rockers out of Athens, and they know a little something about dimensions, and that was the name of the album we heard from. Up next, Buffalo Budbuster. Stick around for it.

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Well, we heard from Buffalo Budbuster. They put on a great show recently at the Strange Winds Festival in early May in Lethbridge at the Slice, a pizza joint that knows a little something about getting down. We heard Cheap Tent from Buffalo Budbuster's XX. They do fold easily and fit in the back of any station wagon. Book Buffalo Budbuster today. Also in there, Wellington, New Zealand, and End Boss. They are known for their immense guitar tones. They Seek My Head, the name of the album that gave us the track Feral. And speaking of off with their heads, how about some Hangman's Time? Courtesy of Metallic Blues Gods, One God Less from the Netherlands and something from their Mourner LP. Stick around, lots more to come here on the Nocturne Table, rocking you dead for 30 years.

suffered with depression at different times in my life. One of the things that would help me, I would drive to Malibu. I lived in town at the time. And we had a little house, a tiny little shack on the beach. And usually I would get some of the heaviness would lift. So one day I went to Malibu. I got there at around noon, did nothing, listened to classical music, relaxed, meditated for hours, did all the things that would like help get me out, and nothing got me out, and I was devastated, and I was hopeless, and in that moment of hopelessness, I prayed for a sign. Please, universe, please give me a sign. Please give me a sign to go on, because I don't think I can go on. Please give me a sign. And I walked out to the beach, which was something I never did, or rarely did. I walked out to the beach, and I'm standing out on the beach, and in 1 minute, entire sky turned into the most dramatic orange, wild, biblical painting. I had never seen anything like it up till that moment, never seen anything like it since. I walk out, I experience that, it blows my mind. I feel like my answer is, I'm being spoken to. And then, within a minute, gone back to normal blue sky. It felt like I felt less alone. I felt like I could, my cry for help

happiness, we can change them. There's so many options available to us that we don't, you know, we're stuck in our small story of who we are and what our lives are. And it's all a choice. And we have the power to change it. Anything in our lives that doesn't give us joy,

101.9 FM. You are listening to the Dying Sounds of the Nocturne Table. My name has been Christine. It's been my pleasure to serve you. What did I serve you? I served you freedom. Freedom isn't free. Freedom costs $1.05 Canadian, and that won't even get you a Slurpee. Misty Root, the name of the band from Athens, bringing us their alt-metal sounds, which they've been doing since 2019. We heard a little something from their Ethos LP, which is considered one of the best releases of March of this year. And then we had a mystical experience featuring Rick Rubin. Very interesting track from a band out of Ravenna, Italy, known as Fresno Bob. They like to use voice samples from strange interviews and talk to legendary outsiders for their point of view and mix it up with philosophy podcasts and movie clips and all kinds of lo-fi experimental stoner doom stuff. So definitely right up the Nocturne Table's alley. That comes to us from Fresno Bob's album, Be Good to Yourself at Least Once a Day. It dropped in April of 2024 and was considered one of the most special releases on Swamp Records for their 420 special. And then we rounded things out with a little bit of Yo Gamma Gamma, courtesy of YYC Dance Freaks Sleep Kit. That came to us from their Camp Emotion, 10 emotive tracks for your listening and dining pleasure. So, before we go, I'm going to leave you with Tritocosmics, a.k.a. spot-on stuff from Hellas, A Sensual Evening. They promise it's like traveling through the back alleys of an interdimensional space for years and years and years. The track, A Sensual Evening with the Tribe Leader's Daughter. I'll leave the rest to your imagination.

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CJSW 90.9 on Treaty 7 land known as Mokinstus, otherwise known as Calgary, Alberta. My name is Milan Ueno, and you are tuned in to Mon Bailey, where we play the experimental by and for everyone. And by the time you'll be listening to this, I'm going to be on a summer vacation, probably playing the new Deltarune. I'm super excited for that. So we got sort of a fun, sort of a simple episode today. Very light stuff until the second half, but most of it's pretty light. And yeah, we're going to kick things off with some ambient and go in some electronic here. What you just listened to there was a track called Asleep Inside. That was by two artists, Michael Scott Dawson from Saskatchewan and Anthony, who is a Toronto artist. Both do ambient, and this is from their record Broadcast Colors. Really nice ambient record, sort of composed together, very much very soothing. It's one of those kind of dual records where it's sort of like their styles mesh so well together that it's just like they both complement each other so well. It's kind of hard to distinguish, but in a good way. And both of them do very good sort of ambient on their own. And Thane also did work with Avicii Angle, who I've played on the show before, another Toronto artist who does more experimental pop. Highly recommend checking them out as well. Up next, I'm going to be listening to a little bit more chiptune-y stuff. This is Hyena Dawn under the name Feldmark, local ambient chiptune artist, and one of the only artists I know that has a Newgrounds account, which is pretty cool. This is from their album Motu Maha, and we're going to be listening to the track Snowkissed here on CJSW 90.9.

CJSW 90.9, this is Mon Bailey, and we're getting our groove on a little bit. What you just listened to there was First Ritual Company. That was by Vancouver electronic dub artist Nervous Operator, and that was from the album Spectral Remains. This is a really nice sort of dub techno release, very much having a lot of that ambient sound, but also sort of having a darker tone to it. It's really nice. This is on the chart list, and it was a really, really good pick for it. Absolutely love the sound on here. Before that was a really kind of a new release I found that I saw on my Bandcamp page for a while. That was the Maryland artist Tasheri Foster you just listened to there. That was from the album Become a Tent Meat, and that was the track Dogs on the Moon. This is kind of a mix of different sort of styles and sounds and songs. Very much sort of like a grab bag of things. There's like very plunderphonic dancey stuff on here. There's ambient, there's even some folky stuff on here. It's a really neat release and a very one of a kind sound. And before that, you listen to the track Snowkissed by Feldmark from the album Motu Maha. Up next, we're going to be just jumping straight ahead into more of the techno sound here. I'm going to be listening to one of the best in the Canadian game right now. This is Priori out of Montreal. This is from his 2024 record, This But More. We're going to be listening to the track Basalt Tones, featuring the phenomenal Jesse Osborne Lanthier, here on CJSW 90.9.

CJSW 90.9. This is Mon Bailey tuned into, and the track you just listened to there was Bang Your Chain. That was by the duo Flaccid Mojo, and that was from their newest release, Loose Jacks. Flaccid Mojo is a duo of two artists, Bjorn Copeland and Aaron Warren. And for any of the noise rock heads out there listening right now, you might recognize those names, and that's because those are the two founding members of Black Dice, one of the biggest cult classic experimental rock bands out there. And this isn't too actually far off from their sound that they've done. They've always sort of mixed around genres. They went from sort of like noisy rock to begin with and sort of expanded on to the electronic sound collage style later. And I've always had a feeling listening to their stuff that I feel like they would make good electronic music. This project confirms it. Yeah, definitely really off-kilter, but really nice house. Before that was one of the neatest releases I listened to. That was Intertoto, UK. That was from their album Sicker Point, and you listened to this track, Condor Launch. This is a really nice, experimental, ambient techno release that's focused around sort of looking at East Coast of Scotland and sort of serving as a... The album serving as sort of an allegorical look and reference to the Scottish geologist James Hutton, which is always nice seeing electronic albums as sort of a concept. And yeah, it's really, really nice. There's very much sort of, you can almost hear a little bit of a natural sound on here. There's definitely a lot of really great progression on this track, and the glitch is just wonderful on here. Very atmospheric, as, you know, sort of the natural sound and idea of the album would, you know, appropriately fit. And before that, you listed the track Basalt Tones by Priori, featuring the artist Jesse Osborne Lanthier.

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It's your stuff. Okay, your stuff. 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And no matter what stuff you put on, you do your thing. 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So where are you going to put your stuff?

CJSW 90.9. This is Mon Bailey, you're tuned into, hosted by yours truly, Milan Ueno. And what you just listened to there was the track SPLPEP. That was by the artist Zero X Girl Food, and that was from the album Parallels. I went in expecting something more experimental, but this is one of the most fun IDM albums I've listened to. A very sample delica, nostalgic, childlike album that just sort of, it just encapsulates the entirety of sort of the fun side of IDM that we don't really get to hear a lot. Just incredibly fun. And I saw it on Bandcamp, described it, yoinky sploinky yet calming. True poetry. Before that, you listened to the track All the Flowers Are Dead. That was the opening track off of Montreal's Nahash's album, Fleurs Mortes. And this is an absolutely excellent sort of IDM, sort of more experimental club track. This is more of the happier side of Nahash's style compared to sort of his 2020 release Flowers of the Revolution, which is more of a look at oppression and very much more of the sort of that deconstructed style. But this is really nice, taking inspiration from sort of like 90s rave and hip-hop and all sorts of like different genres. Particularly this track is more of the breakbeat side, which is really, really nice compared, like, kind of combined with his usual sort of like club style. And before that, you listed the track Drubslinger Other Version. That was by Ibrahim Alpha Jr. from the album Infinite Black Inside. And this is sort of like a revival track for him. He's been making music since the 90s, and in 2022 he suffered a pulmonary embolism, which sort of drove his drove him to make over 500 tracks, wondering each day if he was going to live. But thankfully he did, and that was sort of the driving theme, this sort of the driving motivation for this album, which is sort of what he describes as a black political music without words. Just an absolutely fun, incredibly varied album with many different sounds and a very much hidden gem. Absolutely loved it. We're going to be listening to one more track. We're going to be listening to the track Memory of a Memory by the artist M.U. Tate, featuring the artist Bendy Bond off the his newest release, Life of Moo, here on CJSW 9.9, and I'll see you after the intermission.

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3: 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Well, it's like a rabbit. He's got a head on him like a rabbit.

It is happening again. It is happening again.

You are tuned into CJSW 9.9 on Treaty 7 land known as Mokinstis, otherwise known as Calgary, Alberta. My name is Milan Ueno, and you are tuned into Mon Bailey, where I play everything experimental by and for everyone. And this is the summer vacation pre-record, where we're going to be stripping things back, playing a little bit more minimal, sort of chill tracks until the very end of this episode. But until then, we've got some folkier, like more post-rocky tracks we're going to be looking at. What you just listened to there was a track by the album by the artist La C, and they are out of Montreal. And that was from the album Chouchou with the track Ombrelle. This is a really, kind of a really neat take on folk, which is sort of like mixing folk with sort of experimental styles, almost like slowcore, almost like sort of like almost like reminds me of like Duster a little bit too. It's sort of a wide blend of different genres that it's hard to put my finger on it, but it sounds really, really nice. Very atmospheric, very sort of grabbing for the first second. It's really nice. And we're going to be starting off with sort of a long track, the long song silver guarantee for the show. Every episode must have at least one track above 10 minutes. And we've got one from a compilation record called Under the Snow, Natural Snow Buildings Tribute Compilation from this year. This is a sort of a very ambient, folky take from the Natural Snow Buildings fan Discord. And we're going to be looking at an artist I actually played before in the show that I'm a big fan of. This is a Mighty Old Redwood who put out their released Eons very early this year. The 6-hour monolith that's just like absolutely crushing folk, like folk ambient, drony ambient. This is the track Witches we're going to be listening to here on CJSW 90.9.

CJSW 90.9, this is Mon Bailey, and you just listened to the track Witches by Mighty Old Redwood from the album Under the Snow, Natural Snow Buildings Tribute Compilation. That was a really nice, minimal, very textural folk track, and really, really kind of almost melodic, or at least like to me kind of melodic. Definitely one of the most successful tracks from Mighty Old Redwood, sort of like stripping back from the grand, very noisy sound that Eons had, especially so compared to some of her work with under the name Starfish Boyfriend, which is also really nice, and I highly recommend checking it out. Up next, we're going to be listening to the track The Spider Underneath. This is from the new album by the duo East of the Valley Blues, the Toronto free folk duo of Kevin and Patrick Cahill. This is on the great Death Is Not the End label. And yeah, this is on CJSW 9.9. My name is Milan Yuoto, and this is Mon Bailey.

CJSW 90.9. This is Mom Bailey you tuned into, and what you just listened to there was the track A Cavalry of Clouds. That was by the band Ulan Passerine, and that was from the album Dawn. This is a really nice psychedelic combination of very ambient folk and post-rock, and you have sort of these two styles bouncing off each other. You have sort of the lighter sound, sort of the more driving sound of the post-rock, and it's a really, really nice combo that I don't think I've heard anywhere outside of something like Do Make Say Think, which I would say that this is even more, a little bit more stripped back than Do Make Say Think did. But it's a really, really nice, like, winning combo, and I really like what they did on this album. Before that was a very ambient take on post-rock. This is one of my favorite releases last year. That was the local trio Quiet Winter you listened to. That was the track Whoa Damn, the closing track off the album Soul Sleep. I had the privilege of getting to see them with Bug Incision, and yeah, they're just one of the best at sort of blending ambient music with post-rock, something that is very much sort of like plays with sort of crescendos and whatnot, but also knows how to sort of take its time and just envelop you in this atmosphere. Just wonderful release. And to start off that off with, we listen to the track The Spider Underneath. That was by East the Valley Blues from the album Blood Blood Song. Thank you so much for listening. We have two more tracks we're going to be listening to, and they're both pretty long ones. We're going to be starting off with Brazil's Gloios. This is from a sort of a really neat release. This is both an album and a short story called Prensado. And we're going to be listening to the track Meo Bolo de Cimento e Tiolo Balano, featuring the artist Vitor Marsula. This is a really neat record that sort of kind of acts as two separate art pieces that are meant to be appreciated together. It's both an album and a short story looking at sort of a very self-reflective, for what I've gathered, like a very self-reflective look at both the artists themselves and sort of the world of São Paulo. It just, everything about this grabs me. And the sort of the wide range of arts that sort of this record was inspired by, from the likes of like Tom Zay, David Lynch, even writers like Haruki Murakami and Clarice Lispector, which caught my eye. Really, really amazing post-rock, just a whole bunch of different styles on display here. One of the best this year.

Is there any show intro more epic and majestic? I think not. Hello, everyone. JP coming at you live here on CJSW 90.9 FM in the city of Calgary, Alberta, Canada, broadcasting from the beautiful third floor of the McEwen Hall Students Union Building, the University of Calgary. That is, we are on the top of the ivory tower, and we are your favorite number one commercial-free college and community campus radio station. Welcome, one and all. How the hell are you? It's going to be a great night tonight. It's the witching hour, almost a full moon, and that's putting us in a metal mood. Yeah, so we are going to just dive right in, as we tend to do, and do some songs about heavy metal. And tonight, specifically about Canadian metal. Yeah, we're going to hear from Ottawa, Joe Thrasher, going back to his second album, Cries of War, and we're going to hear a song called Canadian Metal. And then we're going to hear a metalized version of the national anthem, or at least the first little bit of it anyway, from Norway's Pelleke. Or is it Denmark? Yeah, I think it's Norway. And speaking of Norway, Dark Throne, yeah, going back to their 13th album, FOAD. It's an acronym. I'm not quite sure what it means. I might look it up later. And it was 2007 on Peaceful Records when that came out. And they also have a song called Canadian Metal. If you can guess what tonight's theme is, based on those three songs, you get a Scooby snack. But let's launch this episode of Megawatt Mayhem.

Canadian metal. Yeah, that's Joe Thrasher from the Cries of War album, Pelleque with O Canada before that, and Dark Throne, Canadian metal. And while we were off air, I went and looked up the meaning of FOAD, and I'm shocked. Shocked and appalled. No. Hey, JP, coming at you live here. It is episode 1999. Do you think we'll do something special for next week for episode 2000? I think we might. And hey, what else can we tell you? The original air date of this program, June 28th, 2026. And let's talk about, maybe this is your first time tuning in. Welcome, one and all, whoever's listening around the world at www.cgsw.com. 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And let's say you're a busy, active, modern person on the go, like I know a lot of you are, then we have the CGSW app. Yes, you can put it on your mobile device, have it with you in your pocket 24 hours a day, 7 days a week. 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That's right, not only the regular terrestrial radio podcasts, but we have a whole series of original podcasts as well. You help yourself, treat yourself to a deep dive through the website at all the great podcasting programs as well. There's a lot of awesome stuff. So what can we say? Yes, Dominion Day Massacre. That's right. It is our annual Dominion Day Massacre Part 11. And some people might be saying, Dominion Day, JP, what's wrong with you? It's called Canada Day. Well, it'll be a cold day in hell before I call it Canada Day. You know, if you're interested in the history, hop on one of your favorite online sources and have a look. But it was back in the 80s when members of Parliament kind of sneakily changed the name from Dominion Day to Canada Day without consultation of Parliament, the Senate, or Canadians. Yeah, up to their old tricks, but that's all right. And, you know, speaking of Canada and the national anthem, when I was doing my little deep dive, not a lot of Canadians know that the national anthem has actually five verses. That's right. And there's various translations out there in English and French, but I'm going to read you part of the second stanza, which is one of my favorite. And my apologies for all you people who are listening around the world, but we are going to be celebrating Confederation in Canada July 1st coming up, and tonight's program is broadcast originally on June 28th, so it's going to be an all-Canadian special. We're getting geared up for that, and we're being a little bit teary-eyed and patriotic, but this is part of the national anthem, and it says, O Canada, land of our ancestors, glorious deeds circle your brow, for your arm knows how to wield the sword, your arm knows how to carry the cross. Your history is an epic of brilliant deeds, and your valor, steeped in faith, will protect our home and rights. That's so metal. We should sing that version. I like it way better than Let's All Be Friends, you know? Anyway, go check it out. It's online, and I think it's probably a very similar situation in every national anthem where at the public events and ceremonies and sporting events and stuff, they just do the first little bit, you know, to give you a teaser. But these are kind of long compositions that may have been written even, you know, 50, 100 years ago for a lot of countries. And they're probably like full-on songs. So educate yourself. Do some reading and learn a little bit more about Canada Day, Dominion Day, and the national anthem. But for now, history aside, we're getting into some Canadian metal. Yeah, we heard Dark Throne and Joe Thrasher talking about Canadian metal. Tonight, all new-ish bands, mostly bands that are early in their career, let's call it that. All Canadian, a lot of them underground, a lot of them independent. A lot of these are digital-only releases.
All of them are from 2026-ish, early, late, maybe late 2025, couple of them, early 2026. We've got about 18 bands tonight, and 13 of them are independent bands. So we're digging deep. We're going underground Canadian metal for you. I had a fan of Vancouver say, yeah, you need to do more of those cutting-edge episodes where you just play new stuff. So this is kind of a nice combination of our patriotic Dominion Day Massacre and looking at what's going on in the Canadian underground metal scene right now. So shall we get on with it, boys and girls? I think we should. We're going to start on the East Coast, Nova Scotia, with a band called Times of Evil. They've just released their independent debut, self-titled debut, and from them we're going to hear a track called The Beast Within. Following that, we're going to go to Toronto and hear Thunder Roar. Yeah, a bit of a Canadian supergroup. They released their second album called Bleed For It on Boonsdale Records. And these guys have been in a lot of Canadian bands over the years in the Toronto area. And a lot of them we've played on the show. Vicious, Skullfish, Skullfist, Action, Blackmore, Metallion, all those guys. So from the new Thunder Roar, we're going to hear a song called Streets of Fire. No, it's not an Udo cover tune. It's one of their own compositions. So let's do it. We're on the Streets of Fire with the Beast Within as we celebrate Dominion Day right here on Megawatt Mayhem.

Streets of Fire. Yeah. You know what? I'm not too thrilled with the punk taint on those vocals. They could do better. I know they can, but that's all right. It's a part of a soundtrack of kind of a live theater play thing. So that's kind of interesting to see the guys branching out. And I guess that's probably why they didn't want to call it, you know, Skullfist. I think two of the three guys are in Skullfist, so they wouldn't be like, some people like me might cringe a bit. Those damn elitist gatekeepers. All right, continue on now. Before that, we heard Times of Evil, The Beast Within. All right, now we're going all over the map. We're going to Vancouver now and London, Ontario. From London, Ontario, we're going to hear a band called Solaris. That's S-O-L-A-R-U-S. And their third album, an independent release, is called Of Sin and Ruin. And from that, we're going to hear a track called The Heavenly Burden. And very much in that melodic, operatic female vocal style. And starting off from Vancouver, we're going to hear from Spell. You know, there's a lot of bands called Spell, but this is Canada's version. Bad Omen Records put out their fifth album called Wretched Heart. And we're going to hear the title track of that one right now. And before we do that, just a quick concert notice reminder. Where were we here? Yes, I want to remind everyone that on July 4th, Edmonton's Famous Strangers, they're playing in Calgary at The Blocks in support of their upcoming self-titled debut album on August 21st. And there's going to be a bunch of other bands, Full Tilt, Two Liter Superpunk, Howls. So check it out. You can go to, I'm just trying to think, Event News. I'm looking for a ticket link here. Advance album. Yeah, I think you're going to have to just check your regular scheduled internet search engine and punch in Famous Strangers Calgary July 4th, and then they'll be able to bring up where you can get your tickets available for that one. Sorry, I should have had that information on hand. And yeah, Famous Strangers, I saw them not too long ago. I think they're also playing up in Decimate Metal Fest, and hello to the Decimators up there right now. Hope the weather's not too bad. That thing should be going full tilt. All right, so let's get back into the music. This is Spell and Solaris together in the Dominion Day Massacre episode of Megawatt Mayhem.

The Heavenly Burden. That's Solaris from London, Ontario, from the album Of Sin and Ruin. And before that, Vancouver's Spell, Wretched Heart, title track of their most recent album. We're going to do a three-song set now, and working backwards, we're going to hear from Nova Scotia band Midnight Descent. They've just released their new second EP called The Awakening as an independent release. And from them, we're going to hear a song called Hell Steel. Like the sound of that? Then we're headed over to Ottawa, nation's capital, for the band Power Rage. Yeah, that's not Power Rage with one R. It's two R's. Power Rage. It's a good name for a band. High Roller Records issued their debut album earlier. It's simply titled Beast. And from them, we're going to hear a song called Cremation Damnation. And starting off in the three-song set, we're going to Quebec and one of my favorite new Canadian bands, Ravenspell. The Spanish label Fighter Records picked these guys up and released their debut album called Obsidian King. And from them, we're going to hear a song about our old buddy Attila the Hun, simply entitled Attila. So let's do it. Ravenspell, Power Rage, Midnight Descent. I love those two name band heavy metal names. Let's do it as we take two as we celebrate Dominion Day Massacre, part 11. Yeah, this is the 11th year in a row we've done this here on Megawatt Mayhem.

Hell Steel. That's Midnight Descent. Before that, Cremation Damnation from Power Age. And starting us all off, Raven Spell from the Obsidian King and a song called Attila. Awesome. And that already takes us to the one-third point of this episode of Megawatt Mayhem here on CJSW 90.9 FM. I hope everyone around the world, wherever you're listening, is enjoying our Dominion Day Massacre special featuring all Canadian underground bands. Let's continue on now. We're going to get into a nice long one. We're going to hear a band from a small town in Quebec called Legion of Decadence. Their sixth album is called No Road Left to Burn. It's an independent release. And they have the Epiphany Suite as part of that album. And the three components of the suite are The Road from Rags to Riches Leads Nowhere, if that makes sense. So each part is the road is part one, from rags to riches is part two, and then leads nowhere is part three. And it all combines to a wonderful piece of music, and we're going to enjoy it right now. So let's do it. Legion of Decadence from No Road Left to Burn. This is Epiphany as we continue the Megawatt Mayhem Dominion Day Massacre, part 11 on Megawatt Mayhem.

Welcome back to the Battalions of Metallions. That is Legions of Decadence. With the Epiphany Suite, the road from rags to riches leads nowhere. All 15 minutes of it. Wonderful. And you are listening to Megawatt Mayhem here on CGSW 90.9 FM. And now we're going to go keep it a little bit of Western Canada from Surrey and Calgary. From Surrey, we're going to hear Iron Kingdom. Yes, they've released their sixth album called Shadows and Dust. And wasn't that the name of a Cataclysm album about 15 years ago? Could be. I'm going to have to look that up. I thought they had one called Shadows and Dust. Anyway, Iron Kingdom's still doing it on their own. And they are embarking this summer on an extremely ambitious national tour. I think it's like 30 dates. And they're going like White Horse and Yellowknife and every little town in between. It's, I don't know, they're probably going to put 10,000 kilometers on their vehicle. I've seen it. It's quite nice. It's tricked out. And I think the second last date is August 22nd at Dickens Pub. So you're going to want to see Iron Kingdom. So from their new album, we're going to hear a song called Sacred Fire. And from Calgary, Hellraiser. Yeah, we'll play another track off the new Hellraiser called Serve the Machine. It's their fifth independent release. And we're going to hear a song with a little bit of a Middle Eastern influence called The Eye of the Sahara. So let's do it. Iron Kingdom, Hellraiser, raising hell across the Iron Kingdoms of metal here on CGSW.

Eye of the Sahara. Yeah, that, my friends, is from Hellraiser, Serve the Machine, and before that, Iron Kingdom, Sacred Fire, from the album Shadows and Dust. And we are already halfway through this episode of Megawatt Mayhem, 3-hour show. I feel very fortunate and privileged and blessed to have a long late night program to share with you wherever you may be. And you'd be surprised how many people are out there late at night driving, working in warehouses, cleaning up the bar, or just hanging at home, having a good time. Welcome, one and all, that you night owls, you live listeners, you make it all worthwhile. And for everyone else, again, you know, you're listening on the podcast on a Tuesday morning in Japan. Hey, hello, welcome, thank you. And let's get on with some more metal. Canadian metal for the Dominion Day Massacre. Now we're going to hear from a band from Guelph and another band from Calgary. From Calgary, we're going to hear from Hajduk. Yeah, he put out the sixth album, Arch Devil, earlier this year. And we're going to hear a song called Darkener. And from Guelph, Ontario, a band called Helian. That's H-E-L-I-A-N. They released a little EP, their first EP, called Into Oblivion. And we're going to hear the title track, simply called Oblivion. So we've got a bit more of a veteran band from Calgary and a new young band from Guelph. It works well together on this episode of Megawatt Mayhem.

Psyduck. From the Archdevil album and a track called Darkener, and before that, Helion and a track called Oblivion from the Into Oblivion album. All right, so we're going to go to Vancouver now and get a little bit medieval on your hiney. We're going to hear the band Fjord. That's right, as an F-J-O-R-D. And these guys have released their EP called Barbarians. And we're going to hear two short songs. They're quite short, so that's why I figured I'd play a couple of them from the four-song EP. We're going to hear a song called Fight and Die and My Axe. Very good traditional Viking metal-sounding song titles. And the band's not bad. You know, they're a new band, rookie band. Have a little way to go. But let's check out what they have to offer from the fjords of Vancouver here on CGSW.

fighting and feasting until Ragnarok. So says Fjord from the track My Axe. And the preceding track, Fight and Die, both drawn from the Barbarians EP. How barbaric. I love it. All right, continuing our Dominion Day Massacre journey, exploring the underground of Canadian metal. We've got another long one coming up from Quebec, Longueuil, town out in Eastern Townships, if I'm not mistaken, and I probably am because I don't know my Quebec geography as well as I should. These guys released their debut album this year called Sealed Into None on the TSO record label. And we're going to hear a track, Exul, in case you're curious, is spelled E-X-X-U-L, as in Echo X-Ray X-Ray Uniform Lima. So there you go, if you want to look that one up. And we're going to hear the epic piece, The Screaming Tower. Does it have something to do with Stephen King's The Dark Tower? I'm not sure. We'll have to check the lyrics. But let's enjoy it together right now and find out as we continue the Dominion Day Massacre on Megawatt Mayhem.

That was quite the epic composition. It was called The Screaming Tower. Yeah. Written and performed by Exul from their debut album, Sealed Into None, taking us well past the 2 a.m. mark of this episode of Megawatt Mayhem here on CJSW 90.9 FM. And we'll take a quick break now to say that coming up, Catherine and Nightmare Delirium will be joining us at 3 a.m. to go to 5:30 a.m. And I'm sure she's going to be continuing her journey towards Terminus Fest. All right, let's hear from a band out of Charest, Quebec, called Doomsday. We're going to do a one-song set that's Dooms, one word, day. There's lots of band called Doomsday. Single word, but this is Doom's second word, day. Their fifth album was just released, and it's called A Church for the Damned. And we're going to hear a song called The House by the Cemetery. And no, I don't think it's the Mortician cover. It's their own composition. So let's hear it. Doomsday on their own, as we're still exploring metal from around the world. The Canadian world, that is. Megawatt Mayhem.

House by the Cemetery. That was from Doomsday. And now we're going to continue our journey on looking at metal bands from around Canada. And we're going to do two songs from a band from Toronto called Tirana. Crystal Fate is the name of the band. They put out two EPs this year, one in January, one in June, I believe. So from their first EP, Soul Cry, we're going to hear a track called Built for Speed. And then from their most recent EP, we're going to hear the title track, The Emperor, from their next EP. So let's do a double dose of metal coming from the heart of Toronto here on CJSW.

0: a few.
1: I am the Emperor. Yeah, that's awesome. That is Crystal Fate, the Emperor, the title track of their most recent EP. About half an hour left in the show, maybe a little more. So we're going to do a double dose of bands. We're going to hear from Calgary's own Bodies of Everest. Yeah, from their debut, which came out a little while back. Tales from the Rainbow Valley. And we're going to hear a song called Parallel Paradox from them. And followed by that, we're going to hear from the band from a band from London, Ontario, called Battle Soul. They have an independent EP as well, simply called The Wheel, and I thought it would be good to play the title track of that one. So let's do it. Let's hear Bodies of Everest and Battle Soul together. I'm just making sure I want to cue these up just perfectly. So let's do it. We're going to start with the Bodies of Everest as we're doing Winding Down the Dominion Day Massacre on Megawatt Mayhem.

A few turns of the wheel, a few threads for the norns, the signs of the seasons, and the loss of the lore, and with enough time.

And that, my friends, was The Wheel from the band Battle Soul. And that takes us just about to the end of this episode of Megawatt Mayhem. And we heard a heck of a lot of great stuff, new stuff from across Canada. And we're going to finish the last part of the show with a classic band who's coming to town to the Calgary area and touring Canada as well. And I'm referring to Anvil. That's right. Anvil's coming to the Palomino on July 1st, Dominion Day, Canada Day. And they're going to be backed up by Midnight Hellion and Lover. And you can get your tickets at Show Pass. I think it's about $20. And what they're doing is they're kind of framing this tour as called Pounding the Past, which is featuring songs exclusively from the first three albums. And it seems kind of odd to me because, you know, realistically, if you go and look back at Anvil set lists over the past decade or two, they really largely feature those early albums when they had sort of their larger label fame and some videos and stuff like that. So it's not really going to be significantly different, but it's clever marketing for sure to just go and revisit those first three. So we're going to hear three songs from the first three albums, kind of a bit of a mix. One thing for all you late night lovers out there, or people are getting it on Canada Day, Anvil, those first three albums, there was a lot, they were kind of dirty, naughty boys. A lot of fairly sexually explicit lyrics, surprisingly. But so we're going to hear a couple of those just to keep it dirty in the middle of the night. We're going to hear Anvil Bust Butter Jerky from the Forged in Fire album. That was 1983 on Attic Records. And starting off, we're going to hear Backwaxed from the compilation of the same name that was released in 1985 on Viper Records that had five old songs and five new ones. This is one of the new unreleased songs at the time. And then last of all, but not least, we're going to hear a live version, bit of a medley, from the Past and Present album. It was released in 1989, a live album on Metal Blade Records, and it's a monster 16-minute medley of 666 and Mothra, and that's going to take us to the end of this episode of Megawatt Mayhem. So stay tuned. Catherine, Nightmare Delirium on deck in just a few short minutes. I've been your host, JP. Next week, we'll probably be doing the episode 2000, and maybe we'll be throwing a few songs in for our Yankee brothers in the South, because I know they're going to be celebrating a holiday down there as well. So that wraps it up for me. Thank you very much for being a wonderful audience. This is a Triple Shot of Anvil, and we'll see you next time.

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Day in and day out, they bring you the news that matters. 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

And that was Black Market Heart with a track called Give Me Power. And that was off of their 2026 album, What Happens in the Dark. Welcome, everyone, to another edition of Nightmare Delirium right here on CJSW 90.9 FM in Calgary on Treaty 7 land. I am your host, Catherine. And for the next 2.5 hours, I'll be bringing you the very best selections in gothic, dark wave, dark electro, industrial, and dark ambient music. So if you have any requests that you would like to make along those lines, please give me a call or text. The number to call or text is 403-220-3991. And we're going to start off the first set of the evening with a track from the New Jacobin Club. This one's called The Priestess. 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

And that was Glass Apple Bonsai with a track called I Am a Machine. And that was off of their brand new 2026 single, I Am a Machine. Before that, we heard from Past Self and Haunt Me with a track called Sinner. And that was off of their 2024 single, also called Sinner. And before that, we heard from AFI. That track was called 37 Millimeters. That was off of their 2006 album, December Underground. And we started off that set with the New Jacobin Club and a track called The Priestess. And that was off of their 2022 album, Empire of Dis. You are listening to Nightmare Delirium right here on CJSW 90.9 FM in Calgary on Treaty 7 land. And it is now time for Nightmare Delirium's weekly feature, Into the Vault, where we go back in time and look at some of the gothic and or industrial bands that reached the peak of their popularity sometime in the 80s, 90s, 2000s, or 2010s. Some of them are now defunct. Some of them are very much still around. And some of them went dark for a little while, but then reformed and continue to perform to this day. And this week, we will be looking at the industrial band, Antigen Shift. Now, Antigen Shift was originally formed in Ottawa, Ontario, by Nick Terrio. And in late 2009, they were joined by Jarius Khan of Adversary. And they sort of continue as a sort of a combination, either a single or a duo, and have released a number of albums, with their first full-length album, Implicit Structures, coming out in 2003, although they did have several EPs before that. And have continued to release albums throughout the 2000s and 2010s as well. And they are still performing. So if you want to check them out, they just released a brand new single on their webpage, on their Bandcamp page, so you can check that out. But as usual for this particular feature, we'll be looking at some earlier songs from the band. So, to start off tonight's set, off of their 2003 debut full-length album, Implicit Structures, we're going to hear a track called Lunar. Following that, off of their 2006 album, The Way of the North, we're going to hear a track called Black Ocean Burial. And we're going to finish off tonight's set with a track off of their 2014 album, Brotherhood, we're going to hear Forced. So let's go back in time to the 2000s and 2010s with Antigen Shift right here on Nightmare Delirium on CJSW 90.9 FM.

And that was Antigen Shift with a track called Forced, and that was off of their 2014 album Brotherhood. Before that, we heard Black Ocean Burial off of their 2006 album The Way of the North, and we started off that set with Lunar, and that was off of their 2003 debut full-length album Implicit Structures. And that concludes this week's edition of Into the Vault. If you have a particular band that you would like to see profiled in a future edition of this feature, or if you have a particular request that you would like to make this evening, please give me a call or text. The number to call or text is 403-220-3991. And we're going to move on now to the next set of the evening with a track from Ice Age. This one's called Star. 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
1: And we were just listening there to David Safran with a track called Everything You Think You Know About Me Is Wrong. And that was off of their 2026 album, A Few Lines Later. Before that, we heard from Marbled Eye. That track was called Stubborn Mind. That was off of their 2026 album, Forever. And before that, we heard from Chapter. That track was called Spook the Market. That was off of their 2026 album, Dragon of Shame. And we started off that set with Ice Age and a track called Star, and that was off of their 2026 album, For the Love of Grace and the Hereafter. 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And it is now time for Nightmare Delirium's weekly events calendar. So let's start off with some of the new releases available for you to purchase. Starting off with a re-release from Anathema. This is a re-release of their 1998 album, Alternative 4. And it is available as a vinyl on the Peaceville Records label. And we have a new compilation out called Armageddon Time, When Punk Met Dub, 1978 to 1984, with a wide variety of artists included that will be of interest to listeners of this show. And this one is available on the Cherry Red label. And we have a new album out from Ataraxia. This one is called Silphera the Fair. And it is available on the Circle Music label. And we have a couple of re-releases from the Daruti column. We have a re-release of their 1996 album, Fidelity, and their 2012 album, Short Stories for Pauline. And both of these are available as vinyls on the Les Disques du Crépuscule and Factory Benelux labels. And we have a new album out from Geinst Nalt in collaboration with Low. This one's called Tomoko, and it is available on the Klang Gallery label. Excuse me. And we have a re-release out from Model Actress. This is a re-release of their album No Ava, the 10-year anniversary edition. And it is available as a vinyl on the Many Hats label. And we have a new album out from Mortis. This one's called Ghosts of Europa. And it is available on the Prophecy label. And we have a re-release out from My Dying Bride. This is a re-release of their 1999 album, The Light at the End of the World. And it is available on the Peaceville Records label. And we have a new album out from One Leg, One Eye. This one's called And Take the Black Worm With Me. And it is available on the Cold Spring Records label. And we have a new album out from Devin Parkin. This one's called New Beliefs on Layaway. And it is available as a vinyl on the Bastard Jazz and Mystery Box labels. And we have a new album out from Sam Rosenthal. This one's called The Width of Shadows. And it is available on the Project label. And we have a new compilation out from Severed Heads. This one's called Emergency Broadcasts, and it is available on the Klang Gallery label. And we have a new live album out from Swans. This one's called Live Rope, and it is available on the Young God label. And finally, new releases. We have a re-release out from Trepanering's Ritualen. This one is called Perfection and Permanence, and it is available as a vinyl on the Cold Spring Records label. And events happening around town. Don't forget to check out CJSW's own events calendar at cjsw.com/events, where you can either find out what's going on in and around Calgary or submit your own event to our events calendar. And the next Hang the DJ event, Hang the DJ Escape from Stampede, will be taking place on July the 4th at Dickens Pub. This is your chance to catch some retro, new wave, alternative, EBM, and dark wave tunes being spun. The address is 1009th Avenue Southwest. Doors open at 9. Admission is $5 before 10 p.m. and $10 afterwards. And the Haley's Toxic Femme, Glitter Glue, and Stunt Husband will be performing in town on Saturday, July the 11th. They'll be playing at the Palomino. The address is 109 7th Avenue Southwest. Doors open at 8, and you can pick up tickets through showpass.com. And as you just heard, this year's Terminus Festival, Terminus Resonance, will be taking place from July the 23rd through to the 26th at Dickens Pub, with a wide variety of artists performing, including Soft Vein, Nevada Hardware, Vertigo, Wants, God Tongue, Ava 3, and many, many more. For more information to check out the lineups and for tickets, you can go to their website, terminus-festival.com. And Hunger Flower Education Party and Emblematics will be performing in town on Friday, August the 14th. They'll be playing at the Palomino. The address is 109 7th Avenue Southwest. 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And finally, in upcoming events, this year's Purple City Music Festival will be taking place in Edmonton from September the 11th through to the 23rd. September 11th through to the 13th, with a wide variety of artists performing, including artists such as Bambara, Johnny Jewel, Sukin Lee, Rare Kizme, Bestial Mouths, Alix Ferns, and many, many more. For more information and to check out the lineup and for tickets, you can go to their website, purplecityfest.com. And that concludes Nightmare Delirium's events calendar for this week. If you have a particular event that you would like to see advertised specifically on my show, actually, probably the best way is just to contact me through Instagram at Nightmare Delirium. And if you have any requests that you would like to make this evening, please give me a call or text. The number to call or text is 403-220-3991. And we're going to move on now into the next set of the evening, starting off with a track from Lead Into Gold. This one's called Our Glamour, and you are listening to CJSW 90.9 FM.

And that was General Dynamics with a track called Chasing the Scream. And that was off of their 2025 album, Where Animals Play. Before that, we heard from Vexillary. That track was called Riptide. That was off of their 2026 album, Digital Suspiria. And we started off that set with Lead into Gold and a track called Our Glamour, and that was off of their 2025 album, Knife the Ally. 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If you have any requests that you would like to make this evening, the number to call or text is 403-220-3991. And we're going to move on now to the next set with a track from Shayla Miller. This one's called After the Masquerade Refashioned. 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

And that was Prince of Pleasure with a track called Evil, and that was off of their 2026 album, Three. Before that, we heard from Mila Issues. That track was called Creature of June. That was off of their 2026 album, My Rage. And before that, we heard from Blutangle. That track was called Schwarzer Engel. That was off of their 2026 single of the same name, Schwarzer Engel. And we started off that set with Shayla Miller and a track called After the Masquerade Refashioned. And that was off of their 2026 EP, Refashioned Selex. 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And once again, if you have any requests that you would like to make this evening, please give me a call or text. The number to call or text is 403-220-3991. And also, don't forget to check out Nightmare Delirium on Instagram at

as well. And we're going to move on now to the next set with a track from Patriarchy. This one's called Pain is Power. 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

0: just tell them the devil made you do it. 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It's devilishly good. It must have been the devil.
1: And we were just listening there to Miss Grit with a track called Waste Me, and that was off of their 2026 album Under My Umbrella. Before that, we heard from Hello Moth. That track was called Gordon Ramsay. That was off of their 2026 single, also called Gordon Ramsay. And before that, we heard from Bit Was Here. That track was called I Hate Music. That was off of their 2025 album, Somewhere the Stars Align. Before that, we heard from Sukin Lee. That track was called Locked Boy. That was off of their 2026 album, 72 Hour. Before that, we heard from Kim Gordon. That track was called Bye Bye 25. That was off of their 2026 album, Play Me. And before that, we heard from Bauer featuring Brazzy and Aluna. That track was called One Last Time. That was off of their 2026 album, You. And we started off that set with Patriarchy and a track called Pain is Power. And that was off of their 2025 album, Manual for Dying. 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And we have about a half an hour left of the show, so if you have any requests, I probably will not be able to play them for you this week, but I will try to play them for you next week. The number to call or text for requests is 403-220-3991. And we're going to move now into the final half an hour of the show now, starting off with a track from Venera. This one's called Decreation, and you are listening to CJSW 90.9 FM.

And we were just listening there to Youth in Government, the track called Ad Astra, and that was off of their 2026 album Silhouettes. Before that, we heard from Beach House. That track was called 1037. That was off of their 2015 album Depression Cherry. And before that, we heard from The Setting. That track was called By the Light of the Moon. That was off of their 2026 album, The Setting. And before that, we heard from Gem Club. That track was called Aperture. That was off of their 2026 album, Emerald Press. And we started off that set with Venera and a track called Decreation. And that was off of their 2025 album, X Infinite. You have been listening to Nightmare Delirium right here on CJSW 90.9 FM in Calgary on Treaty 7 land. I've been your host, Catherine. Please stay tuned for CJSW Presents coming up next. And I'm going to play you out now with a track from Japanese Breakfast off of their 2025 album for Melancholy Brunettes and Sad Women. This song is called Magic Mountain. Thank you very much for listening, and I will see you next week. Bye for now.

0: 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I'll be walking you through the mysterious 90.9 CJSW radio in Calgary, Alberta. 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
8: CJSW acknowledges and pays tribute to the traditional territories of the peoples of Treaty 7, which include the Blackfoot Confederacy, comprised of the Siksika, the Piikani, and the Kainai First Nations, the Tsuut'ina First Nation, and the Stoney Nakoda, including the Chiniki, Bearspaw, and Goodstoney First Nations. The city of Calgary is also home to the Métis Nation within Alberta, including Nose Hill Métis District 5 and Elbow Métis District 6. CJSW 90.9 FM is located on the University of Calgary campus, which is situated on land northwest of where the Bow River meets the Elbow River, a site traditionally known as Mackensis to the Blackfoot, Wichispah to the Stoney Nakoda, and Gusitsi to the Tsuut'ina.
7: 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This series explores how Calgary connects to the United Nations Sustainable Development Goals, known as SDGs for short, through local perspectives and the real-world impact of actions in our city. In each episode, our host Josephine is joined by a distinguished guest from the field, offering insights on the goals shaping our city's future. Now let's dive in. Sustainable Development Goal Number 7, Affordable and Clean Energy.
9: Hello everyone, welcome to another episode of Calgary and the SDGs. Today we are discussing on Goal 7 and our topic today is affordable and clean energy. To discuss this with us today, I have another special guest on the show. He's Justin Raymer. He's the CEO of Emissions Reductions Alberta. Welcome to the show, Justin.
10: Thank you very much, Josephine. Pleasure to be here. Thanks for having me.
9: Yeah, it is wonderful to have you here. On that note, let's start with a very basic topic. Like, the question is, can you tell us a bit about Emissions Reductions Alberta? What is it the organization does and what's your role inside that?
10: Sure. So I'm the CEO of Emissions Reduction Alberta. I've had the privilege of that position for about 2 years now. What Emissions Reduction Alberta is, it's a government-funded agency that invests in clean technologies, technologies that both reduce greenhouse gases as well as create economic opportunities for the province, and invests in the late-stage demonstration of those technologies. So over a period of 15 years that we've been around, we've invested close to $1 billion in over 300 different technology projects to foster more clean technology, clean energy development, both in Alberta, in Canada, and around the globe.
9: It is a very impressive and a very impactful initiative that you've just mentioned. Thank you for highlighting that. Before we dwell deeper into the topic, I wanted to get a fair idea about why the emissions is important, why clean energy is important, so that all our listeners can have a good idea on that.
10: Sure. So there's been a lot of discussion around climate change, around greenhouse gas reduction, both globally, within the country, within Alberta. What most people don't realize is that Alberta was the first jurisdiction in North America to put a price on carbon way back in 2007, a $15 a ton price for the high industrial emitters. So that would be the oil sands, fertilizer plants, cement manufacturing, power generation. And through that investment, or a carbon levy that they put in, those funds were in part dedicated to us to both reduce greenhouse gas emissions through technology development, as well as creating job opportunities for Alberta. And the province has taken an increasingly aggressive stance in terms of mitigating those greenhouse gases to reduce and mitigate our carbon emissions as a province, and believes the best way to do that is through investments in technology. And what are those technologies? So carbon capture, sequestration is a big one where we have big industrial projects already doing this and have been for some time. Shell Quest comes to mind. We have hydrogen. We've invested in production and demand for clean hydrogen fuel development. And we have one of North America's first net zero hydrogen production facilities under construction right now in Edmonton by a company named Air Products. Energy efficiency and looking at ways to reduce the emissions from big industrial processes. We have a variety of both measuring, monitoring, and mitigation technologies that we've invested in there as well. And all of these have obviously an environmental benefit as they get adopted and deployed, not only here but globally. But they also have an economic advantage because by enabling more energy efficiency, companies obviously have to use less energy in the production of their processes and of their goods. And so we are enabling more competitiveness of our industry through these different technologies.
9: That is amazing to know. And recently I've read that the emissions have a direct link to the climate change. Mm-hmm. So how does the work that we do here in Alberta on clean energy has an impact on the climate issues that we face, and what is the future looks like because of all these efforts?
10: Yes. So I think one of the things that's important to note is Alberta has an emissions profile and is a contributor and a large contributor to the greenhouse gas emissions in Canada because of our oil and gas production and other big industrial production. And when you look at the global rates of emissions of other countries, we're relatively small. We're relatively insignificant. We don't have a large population compared to some of these other countries. So even with Alberta doing its part to reduce the greenhouse gas impact globally, it's not going to have a measurable impact in terms of global emissions or the impact on climate change or other sorts of impacts. But what we believe we're doing is we're setting sort of a leadership direction by demonstrating that there are these technologies that can reduce greenhouse gases, keep sectors and economies competitive and not created at great loss to economic benefit to its citizens, and keep our industries competitive but enable them to be more environmentally responsible. And through that leadership, we believe by demonstrating and deploying these technologies, other countries will begin to adopt and deploy these technologies, and that will therefore reduce global emissions globally. So you can think of Alberta as a bit of a test bed for a number of industrial greenhouse gas reduction technologies. And it's exciting. A lot of people like to say they're global leaders in these kinds of things. Alberta truly is in a number of things. Let me give you a good example. Methane is a big greenhouse gas that actually has more impact than CO2 in terms of impact on climate. And Alberta, over the past several years, has led North America in terms of methane reduction from its oil and gas industries through a mixture of incentives, policies, and technology deployment. A lot of the technologies that are developed here in Calgary and here in Alberta are now selling across the globe. different types of technologies to measure methane. We have a company named GHGSat, which measures methane emissions from the orbit. We have 12 satellites up in the air right now measuring methane emissions, which enables jurisdictions and companies to identify where they need to address their major methane emissions. We have on-the-ground field measurement and mitigation technologies that are just scaling up now and being sold in large numbers into the U.S. and other global countries. So it's showing that, you know, the projects and technologies we're developing are not only beneficial to Alberta and being deployed in Alberta, but could be an internationally competitive technology that would help mitigate greenhouse gases globally, as well as create economic opportunity for the citizens of this province.
9: It is great to know that Alberta is pioneering in terms of greenhouse gas emissions. My next question is kind of twofold. So if you have to take a look at the past over the last 50 years or so and to compare how far we have come, so what would that picture would look like?
10: Yeah, so it is astonishing the amount of innovation that has been developed by the industry in a number of sectors, not just the oil and gas sector, over the past 50 years. We've seen significant reductions in terms of emissions intensity of the oil sands, for instance, over, I'd say, the past 20 years or so, such that, you know, we're flattening the emissions, even though we've increased production over that same period of time, and have a lot of projects in the books to see it move closer and closer to net zero into the future. We're seeing all kinds of industrial processes look at new innovative ways of adopting, let's say, artificial intelligence and other sorts of digital technologies to improve their energy efficiency, identify where they're emitting and how to redress those emissions, and find ways to do it in a sustainable way. And it's not only GHG emissions. We're doing all kinds of interesting things in industry around water reduction technology and improved water utilization, using closed loop systems of water to do industrial processes, where before you would take a continual intake of fresh water and then have a bunch of wastewater to deal with, for instance, as an example. A great other example would be geothermal. We've helped to develop a global leading technology in geothermal technology over the past few years, a company based out of Calgary, Ever Geothermal, who is now developing a project in Germany to heat and power 100,000 homes. ERA invested $1 million into that company a few years ago to demonstrate their technology works in actual practice in a facility in Rocky Mountain House, and that was able to unlock other investment and demonstrate to investors that this technology works and could be deployed on a commercial scale. I believe they're now doing a geothermal facility in U.S. at a Texas Air Force base. So that's just another example of some pioneering expertise that Alberta has, Calgary has, where we have geologists, we have geotechnical experts, we have engineering expertise, drilling expertise that was formed out of the oil and gas industry that's now facilitating that technology development in other areas for sustainable development reasons, and giving us a new lease on life and new sector opportunities for the province to pursue while sustaining our competitiveness in the oil and gas industry.
9: You have mentioned a lot about the technology involved in making this impact. For our listeners today who's not in the field, could you break down some of the technologies that's leading this movement?
10: Yes. Yeah. So I mentioned one off the top, which was carbon capture and sequestration. So that is capturing carbon from big industrial processes. Think cement manufacturing, think natural gas power generation, think refinery production. All of those industrial processes, which we need, emit a large amount of CO2. So there is a moving investment drive globally to enable on a large scale carbon capture and sequestration, capturing that carbon from those emissions and then sequestering it deep into the ground at a safe level where it won't return up to the ground level. Many people think this technology is not fully proven yet. We've been doing it in this province and in Saskatchewan for over a decade, and it has proven at a big industrial scale. There are many companies looking at the technical and economic feasibility of

0: So that's one particular technology where we're keeping our industries competitive, our existing industries competitive, but capturing the CO2. And as evidence of our leadership there, our organization is actually hosting a global conference in Calgary in October called the Greenhouse Gas Technology Conference. It's a conference that goes around the world every 2 years, and it's the leading conference for carbon capture sequestration technology. So we have a number of global experts coming in to share their progress in their technologies, the investments that are being made, and Alberta has a great story to tell there. So we are very excited to host the globe for that leading technology. But there's all kinds of other technologies. I don't want to focus just on CCS. I mentioned hydrogen and low carbon hydrogen production. So our organization has invested in the first hydrogen freight train, CPKC, which is developed right here in Calgary and Innisfail, Alberta. And they have three locomotives that they've developed now. These are hydrogen fuel cell freight locomotives. They convert the diesel locomotives to hydrogen fuel cell locomotives. And they're going to be growing and scaling more. There's interest from Australia and the U.S. in also developing these kinds of freight rail. So that's a very exciting development in which Alberta is a leader in. We have hydrogen trucks and buses that we're also deploying and demonstrating. City of Edmonton and Strathcona County have two hydrogen buses they're currently developing and deploying. We're looking at hydrogen heating of homes and other industrial facilities as a way to provide low carbon hydrogen production. We're doing a lot on battery storage. Battery storage is critical for making sure that our renewable industry can be sustained. So when the sun isn't shining or the wind isn't blowing, you have accumulated storage in large-scale batteries that can enable continued electricity onto the grid at those downtimes. And we've deployed some of those grade-scale batteries at different plants, natural gas peaker plants, solar plants, wind turbines, and even a hydroelectric dam we're looking at doing as well. But there's a lot of work that's not as sexy in the industrial energy efficiency area, where we're helping companies adopt new software, new widgets, new valves, new components that will help them reduce their energy consumption for units of production that they produce. And there's a lot of investments being put into that area as well. So those are some examples.
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2: Those are great examples, and it's very fascinating to know that there are so much of this technology being developed here in Alberta and Calgary, and it's being deployed around the globe. With that context, I would like to understand a bit deeper about how it's helping the people right here, living in Calgary, in Alberta, mm-hmm. the people here. What's the impact like?
0: Yeah. So I think you know Calgary is leading the country in terms of economic growth and development right now, and has been for the past year or two. Alberta as a whole has a strong and a national leading economy as well. So there's a lot of job creation being developed, and Calgary's known as an oil and gas town very much. But I don't think Calgary has ever been more diversified than it is now. We've seen the development of a big information technology sector in Calgary, a variety of software development firms, high-tech firms, financial services firms. But we've also seen this emergence of clean technology, and Calgary really is becoming sort of one of the Canadian hubs, if not the Canadian hub, for clean technology development, in part because of our strong economy, some of the investment climate that we have, the low taxes, and a regulatory environment we have, but in large part due to the skills and expertise of the talent that exists here. So mentioned that, you know, Alberta, I think at one point, and perhaps Calgary specifically, had more

0: engineers per capita than most jurisdictions in North America. There's a lot of engineering talent in Calgary, in Alberta. And with the energy transition underway, with big focus and investment into decarbonization, into greenhouse gas technology development, this is an ideal place because we know what we're doing with the subsurface, with geology, with engineering big energy infrastructure projects that take a lot of capital, that take a lot of expertise and know-how, engineering talent and other technical talent. And you won't find that readily available in a Toronto or in a Halifax, for instance. So I think what we're helping to incent at ERA is helping spawn, in part, a series of new industries that are going to be longer term and competitive for not just Alberta and Canada, but for the globe. Alberta has had a history of exporting all kinds of technologies in the oil and gas industry globally, and I think we'll have a continued history of developing and exporting technologies in carbon capture, hydrogen, potentially even nuclear down the road as we look at developing more nuclear opportunities. So I think it is an excellent example of, it's not a question of do you focus on the environment or the economy. It's an and. You need to focus on both the environment and the economy at the same time. And Calgary, Alberta is really leading the way in that and demonstrating it can be done.
1: Isn't that great to know? Thank you for highlighting that. For my next question, I'd like to take a step back and see, we have discussed about the clean energy, the emissions, what is happening here. So I would like to understand how individuals and businesses, organizations in Calgary and Alberta can do, what can they do to make this possible? What can they do to ensure that there's a clean energy and development happening in our province?
0: Yeah. Great question. And I think there's a whole manner of different actions individuals can take to support this development, to be engaged in it. One is to make yourself aware of what's really going on in the province. Just monitoring some of the you know, traditional media and other things that are coming out. Alberta doesn't have a very good track record or reputation on the environment. But when you really dig below the surface of a lot of those social media feeds or news articles, you begin to see that the province has actually invested large amounts of funding and seen real companies scale and develop to see much more emissions reduction take place in the province, in the globe. And making yourselves aware of some of those opportunities to help get the story out and the message out of what's really happening in this province and how it's creating new economic opportunities and creating noticeable impacts on emissions reduction is really important. I also think that there's opportunities, depending on individuals' skill sets, to be engaged in identifying this as an economic or a career opportunity. There's lots of areas that are in development now, from small startups to large industrial firms, looking at clean technology development, how to operate it, how to develop it, how to deploy it and adopt it in their different sectors. And so I think there's an abundance of career opportunities. I think the area of energy efficiency is really something everybody has a responsibility to do as well. You know, managing your household energy output, right? Looking at ways to reduce energy uptake and looking at ways to mitigate. There's all kinds of solutions out there now, you know, from LED lighting to high efficiency furnaces to solar panels on the home. That needs to be reflected not only from an environmental perspective, but from an economic perspective as well. And, you know, by reducing your energy in, intake, you're going to be improving your electrical bill and other utility costs. And so there are some incentives out there for manufacturing companies and other industrial companies for adopting new processes and new technologies that will reduce their energy intake as well. So I think it's not just a remote area where the tech developers and some of the industrial firms are focused on. I think every individual, Calgarian individual, Albertan has a role to play in this decarbonization, technology adoption, and energy efficiency improvement. And, you know, again, thinking about it both from a social and environmental development, but also an economic perspective, will help us make more rational decisions into the future as to how we can do our part to improve the GHG emissions globally, but also, you know, improve our economic competitiveness longer term.
1: Thank you for highlighting this actionable point. So far we have discussed about the opportunities and the possibilities. My next question is about the challenges. So Alberta as a province and Calgary as well. So what are the challenges that we face in terms of achieving this clean energy?
0: Yeah, so we've actually seen a pullback in some respect by some of the industry players in terms of the move to decarbonization, in part because of uncertainty around policies and regulation. Where is the carbon price going? What are some of the regulations indicating both federally, provincially around energy generation, electricity, and so forth? But a lot of it has to do with economics. A lot of these technologies are incredibly expensive to both develop and adopt and deploy. And that's causing, you know, a lot of companies, and rightly so, to rethink, is this the most pressing, is this the most economically competitive thing I can do to make this big investment on, say, carbon capture sequestration while maintaining our competitiveness as a firm? So trying to get the cost down on a lot of these technologies is something we're focused on. How do we mitigate the risks for companies in deploying these, particularly if it's a first in kind or it's just a recent adoption? There's lots of incentives both the federal and provincial government are putting in place to help reduce the risk in many instances, but also looking at other technology challenges. It's tough for companies to get financing right now because of the high interest rates. Venture capital has tightened up compared to where it was previously. So we're seeing that a lot of these technology developers are having trouble accessing additional financing to get their technologies across the line. And then companies often, particularly small and medium-sized companies, have a challenge getting to industrial sites and deploying and demonstrating their technologies. A lot of industrial facilities are conservative by nature, and necessarily so. They don't want to adopt a lot of risks. They have a business to run, and they don't want to deviate from that too much and open themselves up to some sort of operational risk. So finding ways in which we can see more deployment of these and demonstration of the technologies on industrial facilities is an area of focus for us and something we want to promote further. So those are, you know, some of the inherent challenges right now. I think, you know, once hopefully we achieve a little bit more policy certainty in the next coming year or two around where the carbon pricing is going and the carbon decarbonization regime is, both provincially and federally, that will give investors some confidence and companies some confidence to make some of these larger scale investments. If we can find ways to continue to demonstrate these technologies and get the cost down and show their operational viability, I think you'll see a lot more accelerated uptake of these technologies.
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0: It's good. These people who are sitting in are reminding us of the invisible people. And that's the idea of a people's history. You know, that's what Ray is doing in his People's History of the American Revolution. There's a connection between the history of invisible people in the past and the story of invisible people in the present. That's the connection between, you know, the invisible people of the American Revolution and its time and the invisible people in our time.
1: That's Howard Zinn, and this is Alternative Radio. I'm David Barsamyan. This edition of AR features Howard Zinn and Ray Raphael on the People's History of the American Revolution. On July 4, 1776, 56 men in Philadelphia signed the Declaration of Independence. Today, the day is marked by store sales, fireworks, and parades. The much-revered founding fathers were mostly wealthy merchants and large land and slave owners. One of them was John Adams, who was not so well off. He predicted, I'm quoting, "The history of our revolution will be one continued lie from one end to the other," unquote. Adams was prescient. Legends have become facts. The traditional accounts of the revolution are about a handful of brave white men who declared independence from Britain. In the telling, many were left out. Women, for example, played vital roles by raising families, farming, running businesses, making uniforms for the soldiers, cooking and feeding the troops, and even taking up arms and fighting themselves. A people's history ensures their inclusion. To talk about a people's history of the American Revolution are Howard Zinn and Ray Raphael. This classic from the AR archives was recorded at Harvard University in Cambridge, Massachusetts in 2001. We begin with Howard Zinn. He was a leading progressive historian. His A People's History of the United States has sold more than 4 million copies.
0: Talking about what's going on here, the students sitting in for a living wage. If we're writing a history of Harvard University, we might leave them out, unless we were doing a people's history of Harvard University. And if we're doing a people's history of Harvard University, then we would have them. Then we'd have the anti-war protesters of the 60s. We'd have all the people who were turned over to the FBI by Harvard University. Now, maybe I'm exaggerating, but there's some connection between Harvard University and the establishment. Isn't there? I think so. No? But no, of course not. I suppose I'd contrast this, the sit-in, as, you know, a people's history, and I contrast that with the other Harvard. The other Harvard is epitomized for me by walking into Widener Library. When you go up the stairs of Widener Library, you see this tribute to a soldier. And tribute to a soldier is good, except that there's a slogan that accompanies this tribute to a soldier. And there are different ways you can pay tribute to a soldier. And there's a way you pay tribute to a soldier which is unsettling. And this tribute at Harvard, it says, "Happy is he who with one embrace clasps death and victory." Am I right? Do you remember that? Yeah. I didn't like that, you see. And every time I went into Widener, I was reminded of that. So anyway, it's good. These people who are sitting in are reminding us of the invisible people. And that's the idea of a people's history. You know, that's what Ray is doing in his People's History of the American Revolution. I've read a fair amount on the American Revolution. This is the best single book on the American Revolution that I've read. There's a connection between the history of invisible people in the past and the story of invisible people in the present. That is the connection between, you know, the invisible people of the American Revolution and its time and the invisible people in our time. And it seems to me you can go from one to the other. That is, by looking at the present and being conscious of the people we don't notice in the present, you can then be induced to look into the past and say, hey, what are the counterparts of these people I know about today, the cleaning people and the immigrants and the hard-working people who overlooked? What is their counterpart in the past? And that leads you to a people's history of the past. That leads you to look for different things in the past than the kind of things you get in traditional textbooks. Or you can go the other way. You can go into history and read a book like Ray's, or read other books that will tell you about Native Americans and women and black people and working people and African Americans, and then ask yourself, what is their counterpart today? But in either way, a connection is made between the past and the present. And it's important to know that, because there's no point going into the past if you're never going to come out of it. And there's no point going to the past unless you're going to make a connection between what you learn about the past and what you see, you know, in the present. I must tell you, doing people's history, I was in the South. I was living in the South. I was teaching at Spelman College in Atlanta, Georgia, and Black Women's College. Became involved in the movement, and then became involved with SNCC, the Student Nonviolent Coordinating Committee, began moving around the South, becoming a kind of writer participant in the movement, went to Albany, Georgia, and Selma, Alabama, and wherever SNCC was doing things, wherever the movement was engaged, and going into towns in Mississippi and Jackson and Greenwood and Greenville and Hattiesburg and so on. And it occurred to me, the things I was seeing, I know we're not being recorded anywhere. They're not becoming part of anyone's history. Oh, well, sure, I was reading in the papers about what the heads of the NAACP were saying and what the latest legal struggles were, you know, on the level of courts and, you know, and what possible legislation there might be in Congress and what the president might be saying. But the things that I was seeing on the ground level were not becoming part of history. And so I wrote a letter to Columbia University, my alma mater. Well, I don't have a maternal or paternal relationship. Let's put it this way. I went to Columbia University, and that's where I got my doctorate. That's where I did my graduate work. And I knew they had an oral history project, which was new at that time. Now oral history is known. That time, oral history was new. There was no Studs Terkel around then. And I had, in fact, done some work in the Columbia University oral history project. And I knew what the oral history project consisted of. Consisted of somebody interviewing ex-secretaries of state, ex-generals, ex-admirals, ex-almost everybody who was important in the higher echelons of government and industry, you know, and, you know, trying to catch them before they died. And that's the trick of oral history. You follow the health reports, and you interview people who are about to go, and you get them at the right moment. Because I knew that's what the Oral History Project consisted of. And so I wrote to Columbia University, I wrote to the Oral History Project, and I said, hey, well, I didn't start off that way, because you don't write that way to Columbia University. But I said, there's terrific oral history to be done down here. I mean, come down, send somebody down here with tape recorders. Take the people in Albany, Georgia, who's been demonstrating. I mean, who knows what's happening in Albany, Georgia? Take these people who've just come out of jail in Albany, Georgia. Well, a good part of the black population in Albany, Georgia has been in jail. Talk to them. Go to Selma, Alabama. Take the Selma Freedom Chorus and a church rally that takes place before the people are going out to try to register to vote in Selma. You know, go to Greenwood, Mississippi. Talk to Mrs. Ruby Pilcher, who lives next door to the Freedom House set up by the SNCC workers, and who brings them food and takes care of them, and talk to her about her life, and that's oral history. I got this letter back from Columbia University. That's a wonderful idea. When somebody starts off that way, you get very suspicious. A wonderful idea, you know, it's like Gandhi said about Western civilization, a great idea. You know. But We don't have the resources. Columbia University doesn't have the resources to do that. It's like Harvard University doesn't have the resources to pay a living wage to its workers, right? None of these people, you know, it's like, you know, really, it's like the, you know, it's always that way. I mean, the people with the most resources don't have the resources. You know, the richest country in the world doesn't have the resources to take care of the health needs of 40 million people. You know, that's the story on every possible level. They don't have the resources. But what it really means is they don't have the interest. It means they don't care. That's what it really means. It means that they don't need these people. They don't need to represent these invisible people because we're represented. We're represented by the Secretary of State. You know, we're represented by the people up on high. They're the ones who take care of things. And so, you know, we don't need these voices. That's the idea. And the premise of this is, this is one big family, this country. And we all have a common interest. Therefore, the people who are on top, they can represent everybody. We aren't divided by class and race and sex and this and that. No, it's as the Constitution begins, the preamble of the Constitution begins, we the people of the United States, right? It's all of us. Those 55 rich white men who got together in Philadelphia, this wonderful multicultural group got together in Philadelphia, and we the people of the United States, you know. No, so they think, yeah, we're all one, and therefore we can be represented by the people with money and power. And so, in fact, we have the language to exemplify that. We have, you know, the national interest. Shall we do this? Shall we go here? Shall we send troops there? Shall we bomb here? Well, if it's in the national interest. In whose interest? And so there's no such thing as the national interest, national defense, national security. Or is it somebody's securities? That's, you know, closer to it. But that's the pretense, you know, that we have this all this common interest. And no recognition of the fact that we are a class society, have always been. You could write a history of the United States and start off with a sentence, the history of the United States is a history of class struggle. Well, that would be a dangerous way to start off. It would be hard to get a publisher, certainly a mainstream publisher to do a history of the United States. But the truth is that, yes, we were a society riven by class right from the very beginning, riven by race, riven by right from the beginning. It's not that, you know, we were all pilgrims, you know, coming here dressed in those funny costumes, sharing everything, writing the Mayflower Confab. I remember all that stuff given. No. There was us, and there were the Native Americans. There were the blacks and slaves, and there were the slaveholders. There were the servants. There were the masters. There were the people given huge grants of land. Huge, huge grants of land. Other people, no land at all, propertyless people from the beginning and up all through American history. You know, I mean, James Madison recognized this when, you know, he was writing in the Federalist Papers and he was trying to persuade people to ratify the Constitution. He said, well, we need a government. We need a strong government. Why do we need a strong government? Because, well, there's conflict. Federalist number 10, right? Society is divided into factions. Based on what? Some people have property, some people don't have property. Now, there's going to be conflict. We've got to do something about controlling this conflict. We have this nice, new, strong government. It will help to control this conflict. He was very aware, as were all the founding fathers, as were all those people who gathered together in Philadelphia, very conscious of the rebellions that had just taken place after the Revolution. Just Shays' Rebellion being the most recent one, just before. There's an important conjunction between the Shays' Rebellion of 1786 and the framing of the Constitution in 1787, because the framers of the Constitution were very conscious of the fact that out in western Massachusetts, thousands of farmers had gathered and rebelled against the elite of Boston, against the high taxes that they had to pay, and they had surrounded courthouses, and they had prevented the court proceedings from going on. This was a real rebellion. And there were similar rebellions in other parts of the country, in Virginia, in Pennsylvania, in New Jersey, similar rebellion. And the founding fathers were conscious of this. one of the Washington's generals, General Knox, wrote to him after Shays' Rebellion. He said, these people in Shays' Rebellion, many of them veterans, you know, veterans of the Revolutionary War, Captain Daniel Shays himself a veteran, right? They come back and they find that all those promises, oh, how universal a story this is, of veterans being given promises that if they fight and sacrifice that they will come back and there'll be a new world and so on. And Knox writes to Washington, says, these people fought in the Revolution. They think because they fought in the Revolution that the fruits, the wealth of this country belongs equally to them. Well, this is dangerous. And so a government is set up which is going to try to control rebellion. That was the idea of the Constitution. The idea of the Constitution was not, as even some, you know, very prominent historians said, oh, they wanted to, these are very wise. They were smart men, eloquent men, and so on. But the myth is that their idea was to set up a democratic society and, you know, liberty and justice. And no, that was not. The intent was to set up a government that would be able to control things, be able to deal with Indians, as the settlers moved out west, be able to deal with slave rebellions, be able to deal with working people who rebelled. That was the idea of it. So, well, that, and so, in fact, a government was set up that was able to deal with that and has been able to deal with that ever since. Because ever since then, we've had a government and legislation that was represented a particular class of Americans. It didn't represent the poor and didn't represent the black and didn't represent the immigrants and didn't represent the Native Americans. The history of legislation in this country from that point to this point has been a history of legislation to benefit a very small group of people. There have been a few departures from that. When you have a society divided this way, history is going to reflect those conflicts and those divisions. It can't be a neutral history, a history of which, oh, history represents everybody. History is going to be written from a point of view. And some people are going to be left out and some people are going to be given prominent attention. It's inevitable, right, that you have an enormous mass of data. And inevitably, you must choose from that enormous mass of data what you are going to present in when you write history, when you teach history. And you choose according to what you think is important. That is, you choose according to your point of view. And depending on where you are and where you sit and who you're trying to please, you will have a different notion, you know, of what, you know, is important. But if you look at it from the point of view of people who have been generally left out of the dominant landscape of American history, things look different, you know. American Revolution looks different from the point of view of Indians. The Jacksonian period, I remember, was taught to us as Jacksonian democracy. Those words always went together. Jacksonian democracy. Jackson was a slaveholder. Jackson was a racist. Jackson was an Indian killer. And in the period of Jacksonian democracy, the industries were beginning in New England, and girls were going to work at the age of 12 and dying at the age of 25, and you know, in this period of Jacksonian democracy. And also this was a period in which the army of the United States, under with Jackson's orders, were driving the Indians of the Southeast out of their homes across the Mississippi, the Trail of Tears. 4,000 out of 16,000 die in the Trail of Tears. This was Jacksonian democracy. So looking at Jacksonian democracy from different points of view, you have to separate those two words. Look at the Civil War from the standpoint of Indians. The Civil War is a war for the liberation of slaves. Yes, and in fact, you know, there's a kind of emancipation that takes place as a result of the Civil War. And yet, during the Civil War, while armies were fighting the Confederates in various parts of the country, other parts of the army were out west annihilating Indian tribes. More land was taken away from Indians during the years of the Civil War than in any comparable period in American history. So, yes, if you look at the Civil War from a different point of view, you know, yeah, it becomes something else. The Industrial Revolution, the great economic miracle of the United States. And I remember sitting there in class and marveling at, wow, that's when we became a great economic power. And we're taught to take pride in the wealth of Carnegie, or the achievements of the great, you know, and in the, you know, how many steel ingots were produced, and how many miles of railroad track were laid, and, you know, it's all us, it's all us. Our interests are the same. But from the point of view of the people who worked in Rockefeller's oil refineries, the people who worked, you know, the Chinese and Irish immigrants who worked on the Transcontinental Railroad, you know, from the standpoint of the people who worked in Carnegie steel mills, you know, it wasn't simply a great economic miracle, you know. There was a human cost to economic progress, which is not much dealt with in the traditional histories of that great period of industrial expansion between the Civil War and World War I. Take the so-called progressive era in American history. Progressive era, why? Some reforms were passed. Roosevelt was president. Progressive era is exactly that period in which more black people were lynched in this country than any other period, you know. Roosevelt, the great progressive. Roosevelt, you know, there he is on Mount Rushmore. A warmonger, a militarist, a lover of war, a man who observes a massacre taking place in the Philippines while he's president and congratulates the general who orders the massacre of 600 Philippine men, women, and children. And our heroes, when you look at it, depending on your point of view, the heroes are different. You know, it's no longer Theodore Roosevelt. It's Emma Goldman and Mother Jones, you know, and Helen Keller and Eugene Debs, you know, and Frederick Douglass and W.B. Du Bois. You know, you just get different heroes depending on your point of view. This approach to history, this presenting of history from a standpoint of what do our leaders do, you know, what is Congress, you know, telling the story of America from the standpoint of what are the statutes passed by Congress and what are decisions made by the Supreme Court and what are the edicts by the presidents and so on, and who are the military heroes that we should erect statues to. This approach is a profoundly undemocratic one. And we're presumably a democratic country, but that's a profoundly undemocratic approach to history, the leaving out of the point of view of people who are, yes, invisible, who don't have power. And what it does, that kind of history, it creates a passive citizenry. It creates a citizenry that believes that the important things that are done by important people. And that all that is left for us to do, all that's left for citizens to do, is to engage in the most puny act of citizenship, and that is to vote. Really. Because all we have to do is vote for these, you know, we have a choice. What a choice we always have. But to vote, that's the pinnacle of citizenship in this supposedly democratic country, to vote for A or B, or A or A prime, you see. But in fact, the history of the country shows that when important gains were made in justice, in economic justice or racial justice, or the attention paid to the problems of women and the existence of women, whenever progress was made, it was not made through the initiative of people on top. It was made by citizens, by people getting together, by organizing, by the labor organizing, by anti-war people organizing, by women organizing, by disabled people organizing, by gay and lesbian people. That's when things change. It's important to know that so that you don't remain a passive citizen. And so that you understand that we all will have a role to play. It seems to me that is the importance of people's history. And that's why I'm so glad that Ray Raphael has done his book, and now he's going to talk to you. Thank you.
2: I'm going to talk tonight about writing common people into history. People, that's my focus. First, let me define that, common people. You have to watch out with people, the term people, because it's really that term can really be mustered from the left or the right or even the center in its behalf. The center, I'm referring to the will of the American people uttered by ultra-privileged male politicians in this last election, a little too often for my liking. So I'm going to define common people, very simple definition, as those who do not enjoy the special privileges of wealth, prestige, or political power. Or alternately, if you prefer, all those whom Alexander Hamilton warned us against. So why do we study common people? First, on the most basic level, it's a question of just simple social justice, giving equal airtime, give credit where credit's due. Beyond that, what's really more important is it's through history that we learn how to interpret the political process, through the study of history. For years in school, fourth, fifth, sixth, seventh, eighth grade, so on, until you're about a senior, you learn history before you learn how our present political process is supposed to work. And in history, then, if you study the workings of the, from basically top-down history of the elite, that's the way you just come to imagine that's what politics is. That's the way history worked, politics worked, since it worked then. We can marginalize people in the past, therefore we can marginalize people in the present. So there's a whole political message there. Then beyond that, from the historian's point of view, you want to study common people just for the sake of accuracy. You leave out too much when you don't. Let me give you an idea of some of the things that it leaves out. What I do in my book, I take my lens, my focusing lens, and I switch from George Washington and come over to his slaves, the Indians whom he displaced, the soldiers whom he commanded in the army, their wives, their mothers, the women who followed the army, all these other people. So let's look at some of these other people, the slaves. About one in every five slaves in the South ran to the British for their freedom during the Revolutionary War. This included 17 of Washington's own slaves, 30 of Jefferson's own slaves. And this was really an exodus of biblical proportions, really greater than the more famous Underground Railroad that followed. So huge consequences here. You think of Indian wars as, you know, okay, the whites going out and after the Indians. It's much more complex than that. In the Revolutionary War, every single Native American east of the Mississippi was directly affected by the Revolutionary War. Most of them sided one way or the other, and most of them sided with the losing side, namely the British. This opened up all the lands, and they suffered the consequences. It was really the largest war, Indian war, in the nation's history. Most people, everybody really agrees that the beginning of the American Revolution started in Lexington and Concord, shot heard around the world, Paul Revere and all that. That's April 19th, 1775. The previous summer, 1774, there were, in every county seat throughout rural Massachusetts, thousands upon thousands of farmers went to the courthouses, dragged out every British-appointed official, deposed them, dragged them out into the streets or onto the commons where they'd have to run the gauntlet. They made them take off their hats and recite their resignations between maybe 3,000 to 6,000 people. Lined up on each side. Once was not enough. They had to do it over and over and over. They didn't have microphones, and all the people wanted to hear. At every juncture during these proceedings, the people would take votes. Was that the resignation sufficient? Maybe he should change it. This amazing, amazing outpouring. By the end of it, you have the no, zero British presence in the Massachusetts countryside. 1774. What happens 8 months later, the British try to reconquer a land they had already lost, and that is the Counter-Revolution, which for all these years has masqueraded as the revolution, the beginning of the revolution. Phenomenal discovery. It's like the emperor's new clothes. Why don't people see that? Because we're locked into certain myths. We get those myths by too narrow a focus. If you just look at what the farmers were doing during that time, you see what's happening. Go on and on like this. All these people are seeking freedom. The slaves, the farmers, the Indians, they're all seeking their own version of freedom. It's not just the taxation without representation people. A lot of the loyalists were seeking their freedom. You have in Maryland, Delaware, Hudson Valley, New York, southern backcountry, you have loyalists who are rebelling against the elite. The elite were patriots in those areas. These people become loyalists, and they fight for the loyalists for their freedom, lower class tenant farmers. Pacifists, they're fighting for their freedom a whole different way. One in 30 free Americans during the Revolutionary time belonged to a religious, pacifistic organization which opposed all war, and this one in particular. They had to face the power of a very oppressive government which was going at them. They wanted their money, they wanted their bodies, and they wanted them to take oaths. These people wouldn't do it. A lot of them landed in jail.
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2: Women, a lot of us know that women gave up tea and fancy ornaments for the sake of the revolution. Well, some women gave up fancy ornaments and tea, those who could afford it. A lot of other women behaved quite differently. You had the lower class women, many of them joined the Continental Army, basically. They had nowhere else to go. These were basically homeless people, and they became camp followers. Other women rioted against war profiteers for lower prices. You have a whole other level of involvement here. When you look at the revolution from the standpoint of class, too, you find out that it was really, in 1775, there was a massive outpouring of all classes, virtually all classes, except at the very top, of people against the British. By the end of that year, most people with any form of property, whether that was a shop or a farm, they went home to tend to that property. There was nobody left except poor people. They had to resort to a draft. So in this draft, if you didn't want to go, you'd be drafted, your number was called, you simply pay $20, you get a substitute. It's an easy way out if you have the money. So by the end of the war, you have an absolutely an army which is absolutely class driven, lower class only, except of course for the officers, and impressionable young boys. That's who won the Revolutionary War. This is all by class. This is not the simple story. This is not the kind of the one-dimensional morality tale that we're raised with. All we have to do is look at the common people, and all this just emerges. We find all this. These are not really that controversial if you just look there. So why aren't we looking there? That's the big question I want to address now. What are the impediments to looking at people's history? Why don't we do it? First of all, there's the need to mythologize. I mean, all cultures have to create some kind of sort of founding mythology, why they came to be who they are, and implicitly that's a justification of who they are. So we've done that. We've created our founding myth. And in that myth, we have our heroes. And these heroes are kind of embody all the things that we supposedly want, all the virtues and the values that we aspire to. Then added to this, we have the natural human inclination to identify with somebody. So history kind of calls out for protagonist. It needs that one individual, the single person who embodies the attributes of the many. So we have George Washington is courageous. Meanwhile, there's 10,000 other men who are waking up, about to go into battle and having to face that battle, knowing they might die. And what do we learn? We learn George Washington is courageous. It's kind of a shorthand for the other people, and then the other people, you know, drift through history, just kind of will get left out. We have Washington marched against Cornwallis at Yorktown. I love that one, Washington marched, because Washington didn't march. Washington rode a horse. So Washington is marching in this kind of grand single combat against Cornwallis. This kind of like leader down, this top down, it's trickle down. You know trickle down economics? Okay, this is trickle down history. The historians don't call it trickle down history. They don't give, you know, that's not the official school of historians. We are this historians, because Howard and I believe we come from a school. We're kind of the school of people historians. And they don't say we're from the school of trickle down historians. But they do say, but there's another related word, it's called dissemination. And the way dissemination works is a few people have these great ideas. These are great thinkers and visionaries and wonderful people who generally tend to be quite well off and a lot of time to think about these things. And they envision something, and then it happens. So you have, like, in the revolutionary period, these great men conceptualize the revolution, and others follow. They just fall into line, okay? You have a few men kind of like writing the play, and the rest are just delivering the script. These top people, they're called leaders. Think of what that means. You hear leaders. What does that mean? So now, if they're leaders, who's everybody else? It's a follower, right? Okay, so you have leaders and followers. What does that do? That means these people are just like following along. It's a way of belittling their very real concerns. So if you're against any kind of social movement, you have a great vested interest in calling people leaders. This is the way it works. Underlying grammar of the way most history is told from the standpoint of leaders. Thomas Jefferson's Declaration of Independence, one of the great documents of our time, right? Conceived by a mighty genius, Thomas Jefferson. Well, it's a great document, yes, and it says many great things. So were several other documents which preceded it on a local level, which had many of the same words, which were made by little county committees and conventions and so on, which drafted these things. And Jefferson had at his disposal, and he did a marvelous job of synthesizing all these lesser-known works and coming up with a document that then he is then credited with. And that's kind of a good model for the way that the process of leaders and followers. You actually have a groundswell of support doing a lot of the work. One person then kind of putting it together in some way and then getting all the credit is kind of like, you know, just spun out of his mind in some kind of sort of immaculate conception sort of way. Okay. So anyway, this is what we're faced with, all these sorts of things. A lot of this is, by the way, consciously manipulated to create these special people on top. Let me read you a little section here. This is a direct quote from Charles Thompson. He's the Secretary of the Congress. I could not tell, the Continental Congress, that is, I could not tell the truth without giving great offense. Let the world admire our patriots and heroes, their supposed talents and virtues, where they were so, by commanding imitation will serve the cause of patriotism in our country. Okay, so he's very consciously creating this kind of image of heroes, and he doesn't want to burst the bubble. A lot of this stuff, if we just take a self-conscious approach to try to overcome it, we can. For instance, this Washington March business. In people's history, I tell the military story of the war. I give a narrative. So when I come to the military history, I tell the story through five common soldiers who were at the various battles. Here's the biggest problem we face, which is more than just a problem of attitude. It's a very concrete physical problem that has to be addressed. And that's the problem of sources. Where do you get sources for slaves, for Indians, for tenant farmers who don't write, so on? A lot of common people, particularly as we go back in time, they didn't write. So you have to overcome that. How do you do it? First of all, you look for what is there. And sometimes you get a little lucky. Out of half a million slaves in the United States at that time, there were two complete narratives. I mean, by complete, I mean, 20 pages long or something about their experiences during that time. These were people who did flee to the British. They were preachers, so they basically wrote their memoirs in religious journals that were published during that time. So we're lucky. We do have those two stories. Then you have a few pension applications later on. Here's another one. An Iroquois warrior named Blacksnake. This is really one of my favorites. He didn't know how to write, but a friend of his learned a little English, and so he knew how to write. So Blacksnake dictated to his friend his memoir, and it's just fascinating stuff. Incredible stories. We get an inside look about when the British are trying to basically convince the Iroquois warriors to join their side, and he narrates the entire argument between the hawks and the doves. And then he also talks about what it's like to be part of a slaughter, what it likes to be on a massacre, kind of both ends. Incredible documents. Then you have a few soldiers did leave letters and later memoirs. The things that you learn from these firsthand pieces, let me read you one, because this is really, in a nutshell, shows you how much you can learn from a very personal document. This is actually a pension application. This guy is applying for a pension after the war. What's beautiful about this is you didn't have to know how to write. This was oral history. They would actually, if you were applying for a pension, you would go and they would take down your story. So a lot of time it says, deponent says this, deponent says that. It's really a first person kind of thing. Here we have, this guy is in the South, and this is a story he tells. His name is Moses Hall. The evening after our battle with the Tories, we having a considerable number of prisoners, I recollect a scene which made a lasting impression upon my mind. I was invited by some of my comrades to go and see some of the prisoners. We went to where six were standing together. Some discussion taking place, I heard some of our men cry out, "Remember Buford." This was a site where the Tories massacred the Patriot prisoners. And the prisoners were immediately hewed to pieces with broadswords in revenge for Buford. At first I bore the scene without any emotion. But upon a moment's reflection, I felt such horror as I never did before nor have since. And returning to my quarters and throwing myself upon my blanket, I contemplated the cruelties of war until overcome and unmanned by a distressing gloom from which I was not relieved until commencing our march next morning before day by moonlight. So he's sensitive to the tragedies of war. But later the next day, being on the left side of the road as we marched along, I discovered lying upon the ground something with appearance of a man. Upon approaching him, he proved to be a youth about 16, who, having come out to view the British through curiosity, for fear he might give information to our troops, they had run him through with a bayonet and left him for dead. Though able to speak, he was mortally wounded. The sight of this unoffending boy, butchered, relieved me of my distressful feeling for the slaughter of the Tories, and I desired nothing so much as the opportunity of participating in their destruction. So you have this very sensitive guy who doesn't want to do this, and this kind of he gets into it. This in a nutshell is war. This kind of strange twisted logic of revenge. When you can find the sources, take them. And basically, in the People's History, I've combed far and wide for every available direct source, and it's in there. Beyond that, though, you have to be more creative. I use a trick I call reflected images. We have the documents of the elite, multi volumes of them. By looking at these things, you can get glimpses of the life for the common people. For instance, 1777, July 4th, this is the first anniversary of the Declaration of Independence. Washington's general orders. No women shall ride in the wagons. What's he talking about? What's he talking about is the women camp followers are riding in the wagons. He doesn't like that because he wants the wagons to be for men so they'll save their energy. A month later, absolutely no women ride in the wagons. 2 months later, if any women ride in the wagon, the men will be punished. And he keeps escalating the punishment. This goes on for 4 years and until we find out from the direct source from a camp follower at Yorktown that she arrived at Yorktown riding in a wagon. So what do we learn? We learned that the women rode in the wagons. We learned that the men appreciated what they were doing. We learned that the men disobeyed orders whenever they wanted, pretty much. So we learn all sorts of things from these indirect sources, reflected images, I call them. One of the most incredible reflected images really comes from runaway slave ads. As I said, there are very few direct statements from slaves, but consider this. As I read this, try to figure out what you can surmise by the slave owner, the slave in question, and the nature of slavery. This runaway slave ad appears really right when Lord Dunmore is issuing, the British governor of Virginia, is issuing his proclamation freeing the slaves if they run to the British. Absented himself from the subscriber, the fourth of this instant, a Negro man named Limus. He is of yellow complexion and has the ends of three of his fingers cut off his left hand. He is well known in Charleston from his saucy and impudent tongue, of which I had many complaints. Therefore, I hereby give free liberty and will also be much obliged to any person to flog him so as not to take his life, in such manner as they shall think proper, whenever he is found out of my habitation without a ticket. For though he is my property, he has the audacity to tell me he will be free, that he will serve no man, and that he will be conquered or governed by no man. I forewarn masters of vessels from carrying him off the province. So, I mean, that's a whole textbook in the nature of slavery right there. Sometimes we don't even have that to go on. We don't even have reflected images, okay? But we can still make statements. Let's continue with the slavery theme. By the way, I'm focusing maybe more on slavery now, but I also deal with a full range. All the Native American groups east of the Mississippi are covered in here with complete narratives. Loyalists, pacifists, women of all classes, the boys who did the fighting and so on. But I'm focusing on slavery here. These people did run to the British, okay? We know that. What we don't know is how they made that decision. But about a fifth of them did, four-fifths did not. It was a very dangerous task. I mean, a lot of them died. As a matter of fact, about as many people died trying to find their freedom in the British as white soldiers died in the war. They died from being caught or they died from disease. So that another unknown and huge fact. But they have to make a decision. Are they going to go or are they not going to go? So how are they going to do this? Maybe they're going to call a meeting like this. Okay, all the slaves on Washington's plantation at 5 o'clock, let's get together and we're going to decide. We're going to have a rally. Yeah, it doesn't work like that. There's slave informers everywhere. This is dangerous business. We're talking about undercover, clandestine operations. So we know it has to have been because there were slaves that were turned in. They have to have done it this way. So they're having these meetings. They have to be in small groups. They're making these decisions. Shall we run? Shall we not? So they're evaluating if we run, what's going to happen if we get caught? What's going to happen once we get there? If we don't run, what happens if the British then conquer the plantation? We're going to be sold into slavery and go to the West Indies. They're trying to figure all this out. They're trying to weigh the dangers and the prospects. They have to be doing this. We have no records of the journals, okay? But we know they have to be doing this, so I include that in the story. It has to be. Because all I'm doing is I'm putting myself in their position and trying to evaluate their hypothetical prospects. Now, there's a movement in history which does exactly this. If you look into what's being done in, say, diplomatic history now, you'll see people say, you can't just look at history as a train leading up to the present. You know, everything has a neat conclusion to, you know, cause and effect to something else. That's too one-dimensional, and history doesn't work like that. At every point, there's choices, and that's what history is about, is those choices and why they make those choices. So to make those choices, you have to go back to the times and try to evaluate the prospects, and that's how you really get to learn about how the people are experiencing those times. This is done in all, you know, sort of political history. What I'm suggesting is we take this kind of sophisticated and very, very obvious approach all the way down to common people through the full version. When we do this, we find all the people are making, all the people throughout the revolutionary era are making very willed and conscious choices about how to participate in political action. You have Andrew Gearing, a pacifist. He's in jail because he won't take the oath. His minister is telling him, he's saying, you're great, Andrew, because you're really true to your beliefs, so stay in jail. And his wife is telling him, it's August, the crops are in, if you don't do whatever you have to do to get out of jail, we starve. You know, he's making a decision. He's trying to figure that out. You have Joseph Plum Martin, one of my five principal soldiers here, talking in very moving terms about his decision. Shall he join the mutiny or not? He's patriotic. He believes in his cause. He's suffered all this time, and yet all

0: people going to do? How are they going to deal with these kinds of decisions? You have, this is a very moving one, several cases you have questions of soldiers, whites and also some Indian soldiers, coming across an unarmed man, you know, and he's got the bead on him. He's pointing the rifle, and he has to decide whether to pull the trigger on a guy who he knows is going to die, you know, that direct. And these guys, for years later, this is haunting them. This isn't the view of war that we get, you know, when we just kind of read the revolution. It's not the rah-rah view. These people are making choices, they are political actors, and their actions are the revolution. There's sum total of actions. To get the full story, that's what we have to do. We have to study how all these people are navigating the troubled waters of revolution, seeking their own freedoms in their own multivarious ways. Okay? When we do this, what we do is we go beyond the simplistic morality tale, which is the usual revolution, good and bad, and of course we're the good, and we arrive at a much more complex and intriguing and really humanly full picture, something we can really identify with, much more indicative of the true diversity that we're seeking today in for our nation's identity, and also as individuals. So this is it. This is a people's history. I think what's happening now, maybe some people are probably need to leave, but Howard and I would love to have questions and engage in some dialogue.
1: I was in Binghamton, New York recently, and in the newspaper I read a controversy regarding an Indian Holocaust memorial. I wonder if you're familiar with this. Apparently, George Washington ordered the Indians in that region around Binghamton, he ordered General Sheridan, I guess, to eradicate the Indians, men, women, and children, including their villages. And I looked up a little bit about this, and apparently this did happen. Washington gave the order, and the Indians really were, many of them killed, and the rest were moved to, or moved themselves to Niagara. I never heard this before, and I was amazed. It appears to be true. If it's true, why haven't we heard about this in history before?
0: There was a major, major campaign against the Iroquois and by General Sullivan. And actually, a lot of his officers kept journals, and the journals were fascinating because they were like the body counts, you know, for the Vietnam War.
1: And this was on direct order from George Washington.
0: Yeah. Oh, yeah, direct order. And except they were vegetable counts because this was, the idea was to starve them. So the orders were to burn every piece of everything that was growing. It was a defoliation, early version of defoliation. So they did this. They burned all the Indian fields throughout New York. And of course, the following winter was a very hard one and great starvation. And it did absolutely zero to stop the Indian raids because the people who had survived were the warriors, and they were furious. So next year, of course, was much worse along the frontier. But that's what it was. It was really a genocidal type of operation. It's covered in the book, and then there are references where you can actually go back to the original sources written by, once again, reflected images, because the Indians, actually, there's some of this. There is a captured Indian. Mary Jameson was captured when she was a child. She married an Iroquois warrior, and she wrote about the starvation that followed, and that's in here. And then you can read, actually, the accounts of the officers themselves as well.
2: Most of our traditional histories tend to skew heavily towards elite-driven histories, as you both discussed today. And the revolution is certainly a great example of that. And some of those reasons for it are contemporary. And some of them are interposed. And David Hackett Fisher in Paul Revere's Ride gives us a good account of how the Lexington Alarm, which had dozens and dozens and dozens of artisans involved with, became transposed by Longfellow because of Civil War propaganda into a single rider, a lone voice in the night.
0: Right.
2: Some of the reasons why we have an elite history of the revolution, I think, were contemporaneous with the revolution itself. Mm-hmm. What were some of those reasons for burnishing the elites? What was the perception of the elites at the time? If you look at Adams and Jefferson, they're self-conscious of their place in history. And in most of the, quote, founding fathers' writings, they're speaking to posterity. What do you see as being some of the reasons for their own skewing history?
0: Well, they had a very difficult job because they wanted something that was called a revolution, but obviously they didn't want revolution. It's a hard balancing act, and they wanted to basically ally themselves with people who did want a revolution and then quickly distance themselves from those same people. After the revolution, there was an attempt at another revolution. Let me just, speaking of Shays' Rebellion, which Howard mentioned, remember I mentioned the 1774 revolution, which was the revolution. It was the real overthrow of the government throughout all of Massachusetts. That was in 1770.

0: 1774. In 1786, the exact same people showed up, but not quite as many of them, and tried to do the exact same thing. They tried to engage in a second revolution. This is something in terms of the history of Shays' Rebellion, it's never fully understood because people don't understand the context that these guys were just trying to do a repeat performance. The result was the first one succeeded and the second one failed. And that's sort of how you can mark what happened after the revolution. That was the mark that that the revolution was not going to, the second revolution, the full social revolution, was not going to succeed.
1: Let me just say one more thing about that, and that is that there's this continuity, you know, that Ray is talking about, you know, from 1774, 1786, and of course before 1774 and after 1786, but in the midst of the revolution, in the midst of the war against England, which presumably is, you know, as Ray said, you know, the story is of United Colonists, patriotic war and so on, but in the midst of that, there are mutinies. Which are class-based, that is, the soldiers, the privates, are being treated like dirt. The officers are being treated like kings. And, you know, they're getting high pay and good clothes and good food, and they're having parties and so on. And the privates are not giving any clothes, not getting any pay, and being kept in when they want to be mustered out. Their time of service is up. In 1781, there's a mutiny of thousands of soldiers in the Pennsylvania line, and Washington has to be very careful in dealing with that because there are thousands of them, and he's worried, and he expresses this, that this may spread to the whole Revolutionary Army. And so he deals with them by compromising. But then shortly after that, there's another mutiny in the New Jersey line where only a few hundred mutineers are involved. At that point, Washington gets tough. And, you know, there's this romanticized picture of Washington, which, well, as we see, is dispelled when you look at how he treats black people and how he treats Indians, but also how he treats, presumably, his own soldiers. When he feels he can handle the mutiny in the New Jersey line, his orders are shoot them. And so they take out, by random, actually, it's almost like the movie Paths of Glory, where they, you know, pick out at random, you know, the troublemakers at random, and they have them executed by their fellow mutineers. Yeah.
2: 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His masterpiece, A People's History of the United States, has sold more than 4 million copies. 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Series theme music is performed by the Kronos Quartet from Pieces of Africa. Special thanks to Martin Volker. Joe Rich is our general manager and editor. I'm David Barsamyan. Thank you for listening. 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
6: Ay, Inuradikai. Welcome back to Words and Culture. I'm your host, Madeline Alakarelak. Though I'm originally from Khaosuituk or Resolute Bay in the High Arctic, where it's 24 hours of darkness in the winter and then 24 hours of sunlight in the summer, I moved to Iqaluit, which is the capital city of Nunavut, when I was just 20 years old, and that was in 1995. I was just a new mom after my first experience of living in Ottawa as a student, and I didn't know very many people there, but I knew I couldn't go back to my small town living. So I left my family, I left my friends and the familiarity in our small village, where I'm pretty sure there were just 180 people living there. And it took a huge step for me moving to Iqaluit. The population in Iqaluit at the time was climbing to 3,000, and that was a lot for a small town girl like me. Today though, it's climbing to 10,000, I'm pretty sure. In Iqaluit, the sun rose and the night fell, and I love that about it, but I didn't know very many people when I moved there, and that was okay because in Iqaluit, blueberries and blackberries grew everywhere. They were so abundant, and I had so much fun going out in the fall and picking all the berries they had to offer. I had never seen anything like that in my life, so I was so happy. The environment in Iqaluit was very different compared to back home. There's very little vegetation where I grew up. It's all rock. The land there looks as if you had landed on the moon. And in actual fact, when asked about her first experience in arriving to the High Arctic community of Grise Fjord, which is the most northerly community in Canada, Raingi Flaherty compared it to actually having landed on the moon. Raingi and her family were part of the other High Arctic relocatees from northern Quebec. They were moved even further north of Resolute Bay, all the way up to Ellesmere Island. And if you look on the map, you'll be like, whoa, this is all part of Canada? Yep, and it's thanks to people like Raingi Flaherty and her family and my grandparents and all those other people that were moved there so that Canada can be Canada. And if you want to look up the High Arctic Exiles, I promise you that you will find a part of Canada's story that you have never heard before if you haven't already. So fast forward two young babies later, I got a job at the public broadcaster in my second year in Iqaluit. I met so many people through my new job as a reporter, then soon as a bilingual radio morning show host of a four-hour Inuktitut and English morning show. I had just replaced two people who retired at that time. So two morning show hosts, one did a two-hour show in Inuktitut, and the other hosted a two-hour show in English. And I did it all, with just one producer at that. But I loved it. I was very naive, so I didn't quite care. I felt like I had found my calling. I loved hearing all the amazing stories of lives lived. Iqaluit is like a gathering place for Inuit from all over the smaller communities in Nunavut. It is there that I met Mika Mike. Mika is a tiny Inuk woman. She's like 5 feet tall and about 120 pounds, but she can hunt mighty animals like any full-grown Inuk man could. Mika is originally from Panaqtuq or Pangertung, but she left her community too to go to school in Iqaluit. And back then, though, Iqaluit was called Frobisher Bay. Mika was the only female outfitter I knew in this big city, and she took my little family out caribou hunting one summer on her boat, and we drove all the way down Frobisher Bay. As we boated, I was in awe of the beautiful terrain of this part of Baffin Island, and before night fell, we would set up camp in her canvas tupik, her tent, on islands where she was familiar with. But throughout the day, we hunted seals, natsit, natsirsirsuta, we watched out for whales, khilaluahamangat, and we looked through binoculars to the tall mountains for tuktu, caribou. I love my memory of this trip with Mika, but today Mika traveled to my new home here in Pointe Claire, Quebec. It is the new gathering place as I explore my northern Quebec roots. Mika came to me and my family with her nephew and his beautiful wife with their sweet 8-year-old daughter, Miranda, who has cerebral palsy. But I want to note that Miranda only speaks Inuktitut. I was so impressed how her parents make sure to only speak to her in our language. And they drove here one Saturday afternoon from Ottawa, where Miranda has to see specialists for her conditions. Mika remembers the meetings of her grandparents and the members of her community of Banaktuq back when huge changes were being introduced to us Inuit, and those were in the 60s, the 70s, and the 1980s. I wanted to interview Mika for this series so that you can hear how women played and still play huge roles in our communities. And Mika, she's an advocate for Inuit. She chose to answer my questions in Inuktitut, our mother language. So this way you get to hear how beautiful our mother tongue is. But because Mika is a hunter, she's a mother, a grandmother, she knows the staple food for many is bannock. And in this case, she's wanting to make palawal with just 3 ingredients. I will do my best in explaining to you how Mika responds to my questions, but I hope it encourages you to learn more and understand Inuktitut more, because it is our first language and it sounds so beautiful to me. Also, I don't own a measuring cup, and here we are in my kitchen this summer where Mika is going through all of my cupboards, and that's not uncommon in our households either. I'm here in the kitchen, in my kitchen, with the amazing Mika Mike, who's living in Iqaluit, Nunavut, but she's originally from Banaktuq. And she's looking all over my kitchen for...
0: measuring cup. What do you need?
7: Measuring cup.
0: Oh, no. Ooh. I don't have a measuring cup.
7: Oh, what I don't need a measuring cup. Okay, just a cup.
0: Tell us what ingredients you use for what you're making.
7: Palawamit, amalo imuk, puvalakut, takotuan, tariul sigunangitamigamali.
0: Only 3 ingredients?
7: Angayuma. Palawale rosinga oxumoxima yumu.
0: When did you learn how to make bannock? And what type of bannock is this?
7: Oxumoxima yupanatumiutu.
0: Wow.
7: Panatumiutu. Katunakungakea. Maybe 11, 12.
0: Just from watching her?
7: Ananaga.
0: Okay.
7: Ananaga takunatuwa ananama ayosuit talakanga.
0: Just with 3 ingredients.
7: Savangutilunga. 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
0: So this style of making bannock, it's quick and easy with just the 3 ingredients?
7: Intana ingutugu kilamikulutu, kisene uksumuksima, uksumun umman tana akuniunikalatunga ila kilamiumiju.
0: Amazing. I just want our listeners to know that Mika's not only making bannock, but she's also a dog team owner. She's captain of her boat.
8: Inventor.
0: Name them all to me.
7: Seamstress. Uh-huh. Grandmother. Yeah. Best part.
0: Mm-hmm. So how did you end up doing what mostly males in our communities do?
7: Ani kanapiru sakatukaga makanegi yakatunga puasikuni julamikuni. Atatama ajosu tilagai magi sanilegi nasima hatalawaki angutisi utilegi gasung kalotunga pikatisa tuwaki vajuwaki aula simalagai gatta.
0: Okay.
7: Manale inna ulatunga kisiane angutisi utilegi lagilita innatunga.
0: Wow.
7: Ila uvika utiluta pikatigi inna yugillugi atatama kanunga nullu nullu jereatu pattuta 13 ukiu hattuta.
0: Wow. Inuktitut, you are listening to Words and Culture in Inuktitut. I'm Madeline Alekarelak, and I am talking to Mika Mike, who is originally from Banaktuq, but now has made Iqaluit her home. I was very lucky that she came to visit me in my home here in Quebec, where she is making bannock with just 3 ingredients, as taught to her when she was a small girl. She learned just by watching her mother make it, and today,
6: She's making this delicacy in hot oil. She says bannock is quick to make and was a great alternative to the hard biscuits that came with the whalers in those ships that arrived to her area a long time ago. Mika is well known in our communities. She owns her own dog team. She sews all of her hunting gear. She's building her boat from scratch. But all because she was very close to her brothers in her big family of 12 children. I ask her what it was like to come from such a huge family, and here we continue our conversation.
7: Twelve kids.
6: Because you lived with brothers, you also had a very close relationship with your father. And when did you move to Iqaluit?
7: 1989.
6: When did you decide to start your business dog teaming and taking people out on excursions?
7: In Pigia Lotsimavunga 1996, Sivunia Goat, Paypal Rilunga, Aguma Okasanik, Krimilio Rilunga Lo Aguma Okasma Unrai.
6: Pierre to you a loop in Narani.
7: Canayan not to a pig, Anni not to Nilo.
6: In my conversation with Mika Mike, Inuktitut is our first language. So she feels the importance in responding in speaking Inuktitut, but also because the revitalization of it is so important for our children and others to be able to hear it everywhere and normalize it to the ears. Mika tells me she has four older sisters and one younger sister. She also has six brothers. She was very close to her atata, her father, in her older years, but also very close to her anana, mother, in her younger years. Mika tells us when she moved to Iqaluit and why she started her outfitting business there. She says she loved that it allows you to be outdoors. What is so special about being an Inuk woman who does all of these things for you? How special is that?
7: To Japang Malita Banikisanitaruma, Tanakovayagisura, Amma Inusutuapi, Illigumatilugi, Unica Begilugillo, Illigumayang in Nehovayagisura.
6: Throughout my conversation with Mika Mike, I ask her about her life and why bannock is a staple food for us indigenous people. She says it's because it's easy to make and does not require too many ingredients. Here she talks about how close she was with the younger boys in her big family of 12. And just now, though, she mentions that she had just been fishing before she came to visit me in my house in Quebec, which explains the spring tan. You will see on most Inuit faces in the springtime because when the weather is finally warm, a huge majority of Inuit go out on the land to fish and hunt. But what she loves about having on-the-land knowledge is the keen interest of young people wanting to learn all of that. My conversation with Mika jumps to her having a partner who is Chinese. How interesting is it for all of us to know that your partner is Chinese?
7: Chinese.
6: So you must get to eat a lot of interesting meals. Mika says her Chinese partner is her biggest helper in feeding her dogs for her dog team. For many years now, he cuts up the food for them when hunters come and deliver seal meat for them. They buy 60 to 100 bearded seals to keep their dog teams fed for the year. She says the bearded seals population is very plentiful lately. I visited Mika and Peter's home in Iqaluit many, many times. It is very obvious that they like to host visitors, and they come from all over the world. Peter prepares delicious meals. Though he is Chinese, we know him for making sushi, delicious sushi, and it comes from fresh Arctic char that's caught from the river nearby or right from Frobisher Bay. How do you keep the dogs fed all the time?
7: Anguna sutini pivakata asuvatugun awasaning. Niuvapakanu 100 nikai ilani 60 ni kairulealuni.
6: Wow.
7: Akagutama.
6: Okay. Kairulealu te kairuluni.
7: Kairuligasaluit, utetualu, you take kwaraluit 1998 mini tamani kingusimajaluka. 2002.
6: Mika says she loves to eat warm, fresh bannock in the dead of winter, especially when on a hunting trip. And if it's wrapped nicely, it can stay warm. She says she's not much of a bannock eater, but on the land where there is caribou stew or seal meat brewing, bannock is so delicious when you dip it into them. And her mother encouraged her children to make soups like that for good health. So Mika wakes up 2 hours before going on a hunting trip to make bannock.
7: Ni takwale rumau yunga ulanga ne aula tilunga four me makinne aruma tamani six me makinne aruma 9 million 8 million asine aruma 5 million asine arute 6 million to ika ama o sivune aruma killune. 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
6: 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So what makes a good batch of bannock?
7: Una tisasilugu imok na mikilwatu nagala imme ilalugu khanu yang immoi namme 2% me ilasisungu gatta una igai sungeungangita
6: una sisu pouring the milk in cups into the pot. Here, Mika is making bannock with imuk, or milk. She poured 2 liters of milk into a bowl, and she added flour, and says that Inuit women are usually picky to which brand they use, and she remembers when flour first came to her community in bags off the ships, and the bags would be used then for storing caribou fat after the flour was used up. Are women picky about what kind of flour they use too for? So there is vegetable oil heating up on the stove that Mika says she's not familiar with. After adding 4 cups of red rose flour to 3 cups of milk, she added about 2 tablespoons of baking powder. And then Mika laughed, adding that this is the first time she's making bannock. Basically meaning down south. Mika reminds us that bannock is still a daily form of food for many Inuit. If I may, I would like to say that I too grew up eating tea and bannock as a child. It's what I ate before going to school every day. I used to get confused when the non-Inuk teacher asked the whole class what we ate that day. That is how I and many others started our days. In my conversation with Mika, she wishes that she can have more time with her grandchildren to show them things like bannock making, as she's doing here, as her mother taught her. Mika and I reminisce about the time she took my family down the bay in her boat, and it was not the easiest of any boat trips I've ever been on. We hit rough waters. But when we hit rough waters, we had to stop at a camp, and guess what? They welcomed us with, as we waded out the waters, tea and bannock. Here Mika talks about her plans for this summer. She's working on her new boat and wants to finish building her cabin. She wants to live outside like her parents and her ancestors did. You drink tea to this day?
7: How tama?
8: Every day.
7: 10 cups a day. Una na mapa.
8: Na magito review.
7: How met me up of
6: this one gets really hot. This burner gets really hot very fast.
7: Okay.
6: Yeah.
7: Turbo le Mariallo.
6: A turbo la solitsuni turbo.
7: Oh.
6: Yeah.
7: E come lo attelili?
6: Mhm.
7: Ta na pungero outiere logo.
6: Not the Crisco, but you prefer what?
7: Tender flake, animal fat is always better. Takwa inuluta Crisco digest unalwa kong inote kami lauwa kumbi.
6: Inukatikay, Mika Mike is making bannock in my kitchen here in Point Claire. It's the first time she's making bannock down south, she says. This is what love is in our culture. I think she felt that we were needing something that reminds us of home here in the south, and she just took over my kitchen to make bannock. She walked in and made herself known in the kitchen. It's the deep fried kind she's making with only 3 ingredients at that. Me, I stopped eating bannock years ago only because I think I ate too much of it growing up. Anansiara, my grandmother's style is called niritsara, and it's made like little spirals of intestines. But here, Mika is mixing flour with 2% milk and some baking powder and making little balls by hand and dipping them in boiling lard.
8: Okay.
6: So stirring the flour and the baking soda, you don't add anything sweet, no sugar, no raisins, no salt?
7: I don't
6: like raisins in my bannock either. Have you taught your grandchildren how to do this yet?
7: Okay.
6: Demartel, you learned from just watching your mother? Given that so much has changed over the years, I love that we're still able to eat what we hunt, especially you going out hunting with you, special memories, caribou hunting.
7: That's amazing.
6: So the cabin that you want to build down the bay, that's where you want to just reminisce childhood, just being on the land. What's being on the land feel like for you? What does it mean for you?
7: Nalu doa milu taikwa ikau mana hatta tu ya milu ikalu imaju le tilugi. 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
6: So we've come from a very rich culture where laws were abided and we were taught these. What are your hopes and dreams for your own grandchildren? Mika tells me that her family were really hard workers. Both of her parents were employed in her community. Even her grandparents were hard workers, That's when the whalers and traders came to the communities. But in this case, Tupanuktu, where Mika grew up, she says that we need to remember the importance of always working hard. As Mika's visit with her nephew, his wife, and their beautiful daughter comes to an end to my little home here in Quebec, I asked her what her hopes are for her own grandchildren, and she responds in stating that today's young people have so many opportunities and things to keep them preoccupied, things that do not come from our Inuit culture, but she stresses how important it is to know how to sew hunting clothes. Mika also understands, though, where technology interrupts our ways of life, but she says we also benefit from it, too. She FaceTimed her granddaughter after she caught her first goose. Oh, she said she was so proud. So what would you like, listeners all across, what is your message as an Inuk woman, strong, independent Inuk woman, hunter, seamstress, grandmother, bannock maker? What do you want them to know about our language and culture, if you could even say that in a few words?
7: Sangi jualung ikalwatunga pinasulo ya hatta kuma si magama ana anatia maluukaw ti si mamanga aula jatdo me hatta kuma gautimiga ilo wenet saw ni ang pisugun nang inimini ulunga puwakalo imakain na siumini uluti tamat ya nukang auti gijun na hatta yung inaki ajule si majutitu inusag si malauta katabu na kisiyan imana
6: I'm so honored. To have had my friend and my mentor, Mika Mike, visit me in our home in Quebec. She wants to remind everyone how much we all have responsibility to take care of the land. Nuna, she says, to stay active physically, to stay healthy, and to stay at peace. Madeline Alakirel-Lauvunga, you have been listening to my interview with Mika Mike, an extraordinary Inuk woman who advocates for Inuit rights all the time. She was visiting me in my house in Montreal and was making her style of delicious bannock while we talked about some of the things important to her. And she responded to all of my questions in Inuktitut because our language is important to her. Our ways of life is important to her. I'm going to leave you with some words to remember and practice. Today's words are, first, bannock. Bannock in general is called palawak. Palawak. Palawak. Palawak. But how we call bannock in northern Quebec is nikitsayak. Nikitsayak. Nikitsayak. Nikitsayak. But no matter where it's made, it is delicious when it's fresh and hot. Mamaktuk. Mamaktuk means tastes so good or so delicious. Mamaktuk. Mamaktuk. Mamaktuk. Nakumi to all of you for joining me today. What a treat it was to have visitors in my faraway home. I moved to Quebec from Nunavut, but my visitors from home have been such blessings. In the next episode, I'm going to talk to my good friend Beatrice Deer. She has received traditional Inuit tattoos from her own daughter, and they also came to my house to share their stories of what it means to revive Kakinit and Tunit to Inuit all across Inuit Nunangat. And guess what? Aksangnik adds to my traditional chin tattoo in memory and respect for the daughter I lost in January. Inukatikai nakukmik nalakay namigatsi. Tunga sutitaw wakamalo na komik, upigusupunga inugamik, ukaw siya pivot ilko si bulo, upigatigo, upin na kanya lulo. Ulo hat siya lang si ilon na si, at sunay. Thank you so much for doing this. I love you.
7: Bilo.
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I would like to take this opportunity to acknowledge the traditional territories of the people of the Treaty 7 region in southern Alberta, which includes the Blackfoot Confederacy, comprising the Siksika, Piikani, and Kainai First Nations, the Tsuut'ina First Nation, and the Stoney Nakoda, including the Chiniki, Bearspaw, and Goodstoney First Nations. The city of Calgary is also home to Métis Nation of Alberta, Districts 5 and 6. My name is Brooklyn Shepherd, and I'm a PhD student in linguistics at the University of Calgary. In this conversation-based podcast, I sit down with linguists, or language experts, to talk about the ways language and linguistics interacts with our daily lives. In this episode, I sit down with Dr. Julie Sedavy, a psycholinguist turned professional writer, to talk about a brand new linguistics course we have here at U of C called Language in Humans and Machines. Julie and I both developed and taught this course together, where we talked about how infants learn language, how machines process language, and what, if anything, these two processes have in common. In this interview, we chat about some of these bigger picture questions we cover in the course and why these topics are particularly important given the rise of large language models like ChatGPT. For students who find this interesting, we'll be offering this course once again, Ling 302, this upcoming block week in the fall of 2026.

0: All right. So first of all, I want to say thank you, Julie, for coming in today and sitting down with me. I'd love to just start off by asking you to introduce yourself, telling us a little bit about maybe your career journey in linguistics and beyond, because I know you've done quite a bit beyond as well, and sort of where you are now.
1: Sure. Yeah, I'd be happy to. So I started out in university planning to be an English major and be a writer. I had been a bookworm my entire life. And that was, you know, the path that I thought that I was on. And then I landed in a linguistics class and life completely changed. I really, really loved manipulating language. And when I took a linguistics class, I could see that you could actually study language scientifically. That was news to me. I think it's news to many people. And it just was so alluring that I ended up doing a PhD in linguistics. In psycholinguistics specifically, which is the intersection of psychology and linguistics, studying how language is learned, how we understand language, how we produce language. Went on to be a professor at Brown University for about a dozen years, and then decided to become a writer.
0: After all of that.
1: After all of that. But, you know, my writing was then informed by this very formal and detailed study of language, and I think it made me a better writer as a result. So now I kind of keep a foot in both worlds. I occasionally teach. I occasionally collaborate on research. I do a lot of writing about linguistics for a general audience, and I do literary forms of writing as well. So I'm kind of a mixture now.
0: Yeah, yeah. That's so cool. I love that. I love that mix of the sort of the English side of things that you were initially curious about and now marrying that with linguistics, I think, is really fun.
1: Yeah, and it boggles my mind that that's still, that I'm still unusual as a specimen, because to me it seems like such a natural fit, and I don't understand why all English majors don't take at least some linguistics. Because it just really enriches your view of language.
0: Yeah. Yeah, no, that's a really nice way of putting it. I feel like a lot of the time, at least students that I've spoken to that are English majors, have had a hard time sometimes with linguistics because it's looking at language from such a different lens. But
1: yeah.
0: I think you're right, though, that sort of having, it's almost like two views of the same thing that sort of give you a more well-rounded view of language as a whole.
1: Yeah, absolutely. And it allows you to understand the mechanics of language. So where it helps me as a writer is I can, my editing process is so much faster, better, deeper, because I understand, I've actually done experiments about how do people read sentences? Where do their eyes stop? Where do they get confused? So I know a lot about how sentences are put together and what makes them difficult or smooth and easy to read. And that's just super helpful for the editing process.
0: And do you find that's also helpful when you're teaching these concepts? Like if you're teaching... Yeah, how does this play into your teaching, whether it's teaching writing or teaching linguistics?
1: Yeah, actually, I got to teach a really fun workshop a few months ago that was about writing fabulous sentences. So writers really, really care about writing wonderful sentences, and linguistics can really help you figure out where do you want the attention to be in a sentence? What are you trying to focus on? What kind of element of surprise do you want to create? What sorts of patterns and then reversals of patterns work really well? So that was just a really fun workshop to do. And I didn't necessarily use a ton of linguistic terminology, but I absolutely used my conceptual understanding of linguistics in teaching that.
0: Yeah, absolutely. Cool. So speaking of your teaching, I know like one of the reasons I wanted to chat with you today was that you and I both taught a course together just this past year, which was called Language in Humans and Machines. And I know, so we put this course together sort of bringing in, I know your psycholinguistics background and I have more of a computational linguistics background. So together we were able to put this course together and deliver it to the students. And that's really what I'd love to talk more about today.
1: Great.
0: So to start us off though, I'm wondering like when we ran this course, did you find Like, as students walk in the door, they haven't learned anything about linguistics or about computer science, a lot of them. Mm-hmm. So there was no prerequisite whatsoever. It was open to really any students. Did you find that the students came in with any misconceptions about either how language is acquired in humans, like in infants, in language acquisition, and or how computer systems process language?
1: Yeah, so I think there is generally a difficulty in separating out language and thinking. Because as humans, we use language to express our thinking. We don't ever have language without thinking. And I think that separation is particularly difficult for people to wrap their heads around. Interestingly, though, my sense has been, both from this course and talking to people outside of the class, that older people are more likely than younger people to assume that large language models like ChatGPT have thinking and intentions and maybe even emotions behind them than younger people. But they often don't really have it. I think that more than misconceptions, they kind of come in with a very underspecified view of language and what it looks like. So that was really part of the goal of the course, was to take this fuzzy, big blob of a concept of language and start breaking it down and showing that there's actually a lot of different cognitive processes on the human side that go into us using language. And then the goal was to map that onto what are the computational systems doing, where do the computational systems overlap with what humans might be doing, and where are they doing something completely different, and in what sense do we start to see that separation between language and thinking?
0: Yeah, I know. I've thought that quite a bit about the trying to distinguish language from thought, right? Mm. And I think that was a really tough thing in that class, with speaking with students when we talked about what does it mean to understand.
1: Yeah,
0: that was a big sort of overarching question in the course itself.
1: Yeah, and we kind of threw that question at them and went like, "Go, like, try to figure this out." And as we expected, there was a lot of fumbling.
0: Yeah.
1: Just like, oh, what do you mean? And trying to pull apart the different threads of that is part of the goal.
0: Yeah, it was a really nice sort of marriage of the linguistic concepts, a little bit of the technical sort of concepts of how these machines work, but also this like very fundamental like philosophical piece of like, what does it mean to understand? What does it mean to be human in some sense too, which I think is a big question that a lot of people are talking about now with sort of LLMs and some folks, because they're convincing language use, and that we sort of always attribute to human beings.
1: Yeah.
0: It's like at this point, some people are having a hard time differentiating and distinguishing them.
1: Yeah. Yeah, and I find it interesting that there is that age gap, I think, that, you know, older people just have had so much less experience with technologies that use language that are not human, that those things just really get conflated.
0: Yeah.
1: Recently, there was a piece by Richard Dawkins where he suggested that he was partly convinced that LLMs have emotional lives. And a lot of people piled on to him. Richard Dawkins is a very, very famous geneticist who wrote many books about genetics for general audiences and tried to debunk many myths about that. And here he was kind of sliding into this trap.
0: Yeah. You know, one of the other things that we talk about in this course is whether, like, where on the spectrum of AI skeptic versus optimist you land. And I'm curious where you would put yourself.
1: Oh, that's a really good question. I mean, can you maybe unpack that question a little bit? What do you mean by skeptic or optimist? What goes into the skeptic part?
0: I guess whether, in terms of whether they understand, say something like that, whether they have some level of understanding that is in any way significant or even relatively comparable to the way a human being might understand.
1: Yeah, so we address this a little bit in the course. We talk a little bit about what does it mean for an LLM to have a concept of a word? Obviously, we acquire word meanings because we interact with the world. And we hitch words as labels onto things that we encounter in the world. And LLMs don't do that. They're basically just looking at what words go with other words. So they'll pick up on the fact that a word like cat occurs in many of the same contexts as a word like dog, but there are some contexts that are different. And so the idea is that they develop some form of conceptual representation in that they will kind of group cat and dog in conceptual space fairly close together, but still distinct from each other. So I would certainly acknowledge that that level of conceptual patterning is there, at least at the level of words. I think it's an open question as to how well they're able to really put together meaning that comes from sentence structure. So the difference between the dog bit the man versus the man was bitten by the dog versus the man bit the dog. We as humans are super sensitive to sentence structure in pulling meaning out. And there's some papers that suggest that maybe LLMs are attending more to the surface properties of where what words go where, but don't really have the deep underlying conceptual structure that kind of underpins our the way that we process sentences. So my feeling is that whatever sense of understanding they have is pretty primitive, absolutely limited to things that they can pull out from patterns of language. Whereas we have very, very rich inferential systems that are that live outside of language. We have the capacity to reason without language. We understand causality, for example. We understand spatial relations in the world independent of language. And then language kind of gets recruited to kind of explain those and to express those more clearly. We just have so much more richness to our conceptual understanding, also to our understanding of what a person might mean when they use the words that they say, because you might have noticed, people don't always mean what they say,
0: yeah,
1: right? And as humans, we're always reading between the lines or going beyond the words that are uttered. And that's a capacity that really relies on our understanding how humans' minds work. So that's a very long and roundabout answer of saying that I would say that LLMs have a fraction of understanding, but very, very incomplete and not grounded in a conceptual understanding of the world or of the people who use language.
0: Yeah, I would agree with that, I'm sure, as I'm sure you probably know. It's interesting though that so like all of like these LLMs, all they have to work with is the language itself. They have nothing else. It's just these the text, or let's say, of the internet, which is not the whole world, shockingly. And yeah, we seem to have like not only like you said like this an understanding of physical reality, which I think informs a lot of things in terms of how we use language. Like we use language to make sense of the physical reality around us. And also the other thing that you were sort of pointing to was to communicate that with other people. Mm-hmm. And so there's this like very big social aspect of language that I don't know if, like, I don't know how LLMs would even begin to, like, how would we say whether they're using language with some specific communicative intent?
1: Yeah. And what's interesting too is that we actually recruit physical concepts to express abstract concepts. So many of our abstract ideas are really grounded in the physical world in the form of metaphors. So think about the way we talk about time. We talk about it in spatial terms. We talk about, you know, time passing, time being behind us, an event being behind us, an event being in front of us. If we talk about social status, we talk about in terms of spatial relations of height. Someone is above me. We are punching down or punching up. So these kinds of physical terms are often used as a way to encode much more abstract concepts. And that, I think, is a clue to how physically grounded and how embodied our language is.
0: Like what you're listening to? Curious to know more? Join the Calgary Linguistics community at Contemporary Calgary on Tuesday, June 16th for a free public talk by scientist Dr. Brian Dillon. In this talk titled Language Processing in Minds and Machines, Dr. Dillon will be diving into some big picture questions, like what makes language uniquely human and whether artificial intelligence models can help us answer this question. You'll also have the opportunity to learn about linguistics research through interactive demos from our faculty and students. 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

Yeah, so I know, like, we've talked a decent amount about, like, LLMs and their understanding, and I'm wondering if you have any sort of... So, like, one of the goals of this course is to look at where...

0: statistical learning, and that's something that we try to unpack a little bit in the class, is that, you know, you can have many different ways of gathering statistical regularities from the input. But we know that if you strip away all cues from language, no meaning, no correspondence to the physical world, no cues about what the speaker might be intending, that humans, even 8-month-old babies or younger, can pick up on these statistical regularities and are sensitive to what units tend to cluster together. So they're pulling out these patterns from the linguistic input in ways that are very, very generally similar to what LLMs do. But that's only a component of our learning, as we talked about. So one thing that I think is kind of important to acknowledge is that LLMs pull out these regularities, and then what they do is they reproduce the regularities. Mm-hmm. They're basically mirroring them back. But some researchers have noted that we pull out regularities about the world not simply to reproduce them, although we can when we use language, but also to notice when there's a deviation from some regularity, and then that catches our attention, and then we go off seeking an explanation. Mm-hmm. And that's the part that LLMs are really not doing. They don't have a built-in inferential mechanism to go, hang on, I'm noticing that this person used an expression in an unusual context. What could be behind that? So to give you an example, let's suppose you ask me, so what are you doing this weekend? And I say something like, oh, I guess I'm going to hang out with the woman who ejected me from her womb. Right, so that's a really unusual way to express the concept of mother. Yeah. And an LLM would kind of grasp that that's a low probability thing to be happening in this context. But it probably wouldn't be generating all kinds of possible scenarios of why I might have used this particular word in this context if it hadn't seen a context that kind of licensed that use before. Mm-hmm. But you as a hearer would like immediately be running through like, whoa, why is she using that description and coming up with some possible scenarios and then probing me for them? Like, kind of checking your understanding of them. Because then we're in the space of intention, right? Like, what is meant behind the words? Why these words as opposed to these words? And then you're running through your knowledge of what you know about me, what I might have previously said about my relationship with my mother, and you're just pulling in all kinds of other information that you have.
1: Yeah, the idea that, like, we are almost, like, built to deal with this novelty and the unexpected. Yeah. So like we are like human beings when it comes to language processing, but also just sort of general existing in the world, I think are quite adaptable.
0: Yeah.
1: And I don't know, like LLMs supposedly are like basically trained, and then they have their parameters that are like the way that they are.
0: Yeah.
1: And yes, they can be updated as you go, but you never see it updated like that drastically,
0: right?
1: Where they just can learn a new concept in that very specific context.
0: Yeah.
1: Like just like that, like a human being could.
0: Yeah, and that's what makes us really wonderful. We have these slow, incremental ways of learning, much like an LLM, where it's through the accumulation of tons of input and lots of patterns. But yeah, we also have this very nimble, I've detected something weird, and I'm going to go explore for why this is happening. Mm-hmm. And that impulse and ability to explore and gather new information, I think, is something that is really human, and I think that researchers are trying to build into some agents, and you might have more to say about that, Brooklyn, actually.
1: Yeah, you know, I was gonna ask, so like one of the things we've talked about today is the statistical learning in LLMs. Like, that's really what they're built on. And to be more specific, most of the what we call pre-training is essentially predicting the next word, right? So they're like, okay, here's a word, and they're trained to just predict what comes next. So they know how to put a sentence together in a linear fashion.

0: But there's also, like you said, like people are sort of trying to come up. So that got us quite a long ways where we had like something like ChatGPT that can sort of generate language that is convincing. But now, like you said, yeah, they're starting to try to do a variety of different things to figure out how to make them even more human-like, I guess, would be the goal.
1: Or intelligent.
0: Yeah,
1: because LLMs are not really that smart, right? Yeah. Because they lack this whole component of thinking and exploring and gathering information when there's a signal that that's required.
0: Yeah, and so I'm wondering, like, those... So some of these extra steps that they do afterwards, so for example, like sort of human in the loop, like reinforcement learning. So one thing that ChatGPT was trained with, in addition to just like predicting the next word for everything on the internet, was like actually interacting with like people that wanted to use a chatbot and then having people like rate the outputs or something like that. And I'm wondering, where do you think that sits in this sort of human versus machine? Like, do we ever see learning in humans that is anything like that? This sort of where we get feedback on our language use, maybe, and adjust, and or do you see any similarities or no?
1: Yeah, that's a really interesting question. So, yes, I think we get feedback all the time because. We learn language in socially interactive contexts. So the most simple form of feedback that we get is whether there is engagement in the other person, whether there is understanding in another person, and what the person produces in response. So I'm sure that that is a huge, huge component of a child's language learning. That's a little bit different, though, than the kind of reinforcement that the chatbots are getting, right? Basically, they're getting the signal of, I like this response, I don't like this response. And so their output is being steered in a particular direction. Whereas we as humans, like, we have our own agendas, mm-hmm. you know? Like, if you've ever interacted with a toddler, you know just how hard it is to shape their behavior by basically saying, I like what you're doing, I don't like what you're doing. So that that autonomy and that intrinsic goal and intentionality that comes with every human, I think, is part of the mix in a way that is just not with the LLMs.
0: Yeah. Yeah. No, and I completely agree. I think some of it just boils down to as well, like, I believe you said this actually, but it's in my brain, like, we can get very used to looking at human beings and the human brain as a computational system, and forget that it's a biological system that has a lot more complexities than we really know anything about. So whether the human brain can be like reduced to a big matrix of numbers or something, like that seems to be sort of where some of this research is trying to go, mm-hmm. And maybe not super successfully.
1: One of the things that just always comes up for me is that as biological creatures, we have limitations that are just inescapable, mm-hmm. right? In the form of the bodies that we have and cognitively, the memory systems that we have. We live in the evanescence of time, and our memories are really fleeting. We don't retain the volume of information that an LLM does. You know, LLMs have been known to problematically spew out verbatim copyrighted words in response to prompts, and it's highly unlikely that, you know, a typical human would do that in the middle of a conversation. But they also have, like, we have tiny, tiny short-term memories. We can barely remember a 10-digit phone number long enough to write it down. And these computational systems now have context windows of Well, you know better than me, hundreds of thousands of words now?
0: I think it's in the millions.
1: In the millions
0: now. Yeah. I think when we taught the course, it was maybe 10 million was the biggest one I found, but yeah. I wouldn't be surprised if it's bigger now.
1: So that's inconceivable from the perspective of human memory capacity, right? Mm-hmm. And that's what makes them so fast in so many ways. So then the question is, like, what are we doing with language that allows us to produce an output that's kind of roughly similar to what LLMs are doing, but with this really hard biological constraint? And I think the answer is because we're recruiting many other cognitive systems. Mm-hmm. And what's really interesting, too, is that as psycholinguists, we get so much information about how language works by seeing where it breaks down or where the vulnerabilities are. And one of my favorite things to teach about is, I just did it, disfluencies. So those little words like little pauses. And the reason they occur in natural speech is because we actually, our memories are too puny to precompile an entire sentence before we start speaking. So we start generating a sentence while still working out what we're going to say downstream. And sometimes we run into a glitch where we've uttered the part that we've precompiled, but we're still struggling to like fish out a word from memory or to figure out how to express a concept that's maybe a little bit complicated or use a sentence structure that's a little complicated. So these are the locations where you would see these disfluencies. Many people have been trained to think of them as blemishes, things that you should not produce if at all possible. And if you've ever taken a Toastmasters class, like there is someone in the room who is counting your ums and then telling you at the end of your speech how many of them you produced. So what's fascinating is that these disfluencies are actually very valuable information to hearers because they signal that something complicated is coming up. And just as for speakers, it takes a little longer to produce something complex, for hearers, it takes a little longer and a little bit more cognitive.

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My name is Jenny, your host. So we're going into another track. The song is Night Shanghai by Adai Song. Here goes.

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We have more music next. The next song is Lei Haken and Yong Joey. It's a longest track. It's Hak Bat Yong Woon Jo Kok. Here goes.

Hello, 你听见 Candle Stars 喺 CJSW 90.9 FM Radio 喺 Calgary 又系叫做 Lomo Kisses 喺 Calgary 大学播出。头先你听系 J Cho 嘅Let's See is called 跨年队系 It's a 3-minute song, and so yeah, it's half hour mark 8:30 a.m. So the next song we'll hear is Let's See.It's EXO, so it's called Overdose. Here goes.

你聽見 Canto Stars 在 CJSW 94.9 FM Radio， 剛才你是張國榮的當年前， And before that was Eason Chan with 顧永哲， And before that was Anita Mui with Jake Young 之歌。 So yeah, it's 8:46 mark of the program. There's 15 minutes left. So the next song is Andy Lau, Lau Dahua 的《张开眼睛》，here goes。

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So the last song is Brain Attack by Beyond. So here goes.

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4: This year has been full of big life changes for all of us. 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To celebrate, we used Vrbo to book this charming cottage and...
5: እዚ ና ኤዲቶሪያል ፕሮግራም ዝም ሐላለፍ ካፕሲጄስ ዳብሊዩ9 ፖናን ኤፍኤም ኩሉ ግዜ ሰንበት ካፕሳት 10:30 ስካፕታት ሐደ ድራ ኦትሪዩ You're listening to the Eritrean Radio Show on CJSW 90.9 FM every Sunday from 12.

0: My fellow Albertans, tonight I wish to speak with you about the debate we are having in this province on the future of Alberta and Canada. Last week, an Alberta judge released a decision finding that the citizen initiative petition organized by the group Stay Free Alberta on the issue of Alberta separation is unconstitutional because, in the judge's view, there was not adequate consultation done with the First Nations band about the potential effect of the petition on their treaty rights. This ruling fundamentally misinterprets the nature of the duty to consult, which was never meant to prevent citizens from making their voices heard through a democratic process. Now, I want to be clear. I support Alberta remaining in Canada. That is how I would vote on separation in a provincial referendum. It is also the position of my government and my caucus. However, despite my personal support for remaining in Canada, I am deeply troubled by an erroneous court decision that interferes with the democratic rights of hundreds of thousands of Albertans. Albertans who volunteered, prepared petitions, made their case to fellow citizens, and appear to have secured the required amount of signatures necessary under Alberta law to hold a provincial referendum. The fact is that between the Forever Canada petition requesting a referendum on Alberta remaining in Canada and the Stay Free Alberta petition requesting a referendum on leaving Canada, approximately 700,000 Albertans have signed a petition requesting a vote on this issue. And I, as Premier, will not have a legal mistake by a single judge silence the voices of hundreds of thousands of Albertans. That's not the Alberta way. Alberta's future will be decided by Albertans, not the courts. Our government will therefore be appealing the decision to Alberta's Court of Appeal and, if necessary, the Supreme Court of Canada. But this process will take many months and possibly years before being addressed by those higher courts. In the meantime, under our legal system, this troubling court decision is binding law in Alberta until it is successfully appealed. This means that it is unlikely the courts will permit Elections Alberta to hold a binding provincial referendum on separation until this incorrect ruling is overturned or clarified. But there is another way to hear from Albertans while we wait for our legal appeal to be heard. That is why I'm announcing today that I will be requesting our government add an additional question to the October 19th referendum vote announced previously. The additional question will be, should Alberta remain a province of Canada? Or should the government of Alberta commence the legal process required under the Canadian Constitution to hold a binding provincial referendum on whether or not Alberta should separate from Canada? Because this proposed referendum question does not directly trigger separation, but if successful, would ask Alberta's government to commence the legal process necessary to hold a binding referendum on the matter, the recent court ruling would not be applicable, and the referendum question I outlined could proceed. This question will also ensure the 700,000 signatories to both the Forever Canada petition and the Stay Free Alberta petition are respected, and the will of Albertans is heard. Kicking the can down the road only prolongs a very emotional and important debate, and muzzling the voices of hundreds of thousands of Albertans wanting to be heard is unjustifiable in a free and democratic society. It's time to have a vote, understand the will of Albertans on this subject, and move on. Now, obviously, Alberta's first ever provincial vote on our province's future in Canada is of monumental importance. As such, I feel it is important to clearly state my personal position so Albertans know where I stand. I first want to assure Albertans that our government will respect the outcome and direction received on all of the referendum questions being voted on this October 19th. Our government has already launched the website, albertareferendum2026.ca, with a significant amount of background information on the immigration and constitutional questions previously announced, and I hope every Albertan will take the time to explore that website in detail. As to the specific issue of separation, I have repeatedly stated that the position of the UCP caucus and UCP government is to build a strong and sovereign Alberta within a united Canada. I have never deviated from that position, and I will not do so now. I will therefore be voting for Alberta to remain in Canada while continuing to work each and every day to restore and strengthen provincial rights under the Canadian Constitution. The fact is, Canada was founded on this very principle. Canada is very different from the United States and many other Western democracies. For example, the United States centralizes the majority of power and decision-making in its federal government. In Canada, We chose a decentralized federation composed of very unique and diverse provinces left to govern themselves in almost all matters, with the main exceptions of national defense and international affairs. Over time, our federal government has sought to move towards a more centralized American-style system, with Ottawa attempting to take over many provincial areas of jurisdiction, using all manner of legislative, judicial, and financial leverage. I categorically reject Ottawa's attempts to do so and call on all provincial leaders and MPs to undo the extensive damage that centralization of power in Ottawa has done to our country economically and with respect to national unity. I am fiercely loyal to both Alberta and Canada, but I truly believe our country is so much stronger and more prosperous when we respect the rights of provinces and empower them to govern themselves with minimal federal interference. Albertans, not Ottawa. Quebecers, not Ottawa. And all the other provinces must each be empowered to control our own direction and destiny, whether it's energy policy, agricultural practices, policing, firearms ownership, or how to administer our social programs. The days of Ottawa dictating and interfering in provincial affairs must come to an end. The future economic success and unity of our country depends on it. When I was first elected premier,
1: so اتسيل اوري اخو مال لهم دابا داني اسمز دولتو في لاي زلو اوروبوني جاج على كورت قريبه معناتي اوف كورس فيرست نيشنز موست لايك ذا ريل البرتانس اكشلي اف يو لوك ات ات ذا فيرست نيشن ار ذا البرتانس تو بي 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In fact, 15 minutes, Yana Daniel Smith, Premier Daniel Smith Malut. So Agadas, you know, Anaham Hebratasep, Confult Ozalena. Is the Antoidum Bukukum immigration referendum? I wish the separation. 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
0: Destructive federal electricity salam, regulations salam, are gone. Salam. The economically Azmarina, disastrous Azmarina, oil and gas production cap has been scrapped. New pipelines.
2: Stupido da lontano. 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

Hello, hello, hello, hello, hello, hello. Yes. Yes, it is, in fact, time for the 2 and 285 show here on CJSW 90.9 FM coming out of the University of Calgary in what some folks call Mokensis. You may recall that this was a show that was on the station about 12 years ago and then 13 years ago and then 14 and 15 years ago at about this time of week. And I am back. My name is Reed Blakely, and for the next 8 weeks, I'll be filling in the New Horizons slot here with a new version of the 2 and 285 show, bit of a change in format. How it's going to work is each set of four songs is going to be from a pair of artists, a pair of songs from a pair of artists, and then they will have some sort of relation to each other. And that not only provides you a narrative to follow, if you so desire, but also that is that satisfies my lazy streak when it comes to choosing songs, because instead of choosing four artists for a set, I have to choose two. And that just makes things all the more easier. We are going to start off with something that I like to play every Canada Day or so, lest you think me unpatriotic. I know we all have mixed feelings. Maybe not all of us, but a lot of us here in the college radio space have mixed feelings about the holiday that is Canada Day. But there's no need for that. No means no has the answer. Victoria BC's legendary group, No Means No. This is from a 7-inch that they put out, I believe, as a fundraiser for the rights of prisoners. This is a track of theirs. It's a cover of The Subhumans called O Canada. Here it is on the 2 and 2 Ain't 5 show. Hands over your hearts, please.

Oh, indeed. That is DOA with a song Logjam from their album from the early 90s, Loggerheads. That's the one with the famous photo from the Oka Crisis with the Mohawk warrior and the Sûreté du Québec guy kind of facing off. We've all seen variations on that. There's like 10 photos from that from different angles of that same instance. Everyone knew it was a Kodak moment. And before that, also DOA with a track called The RCMP from their 2010 album, Talk Minus Action Equals Zero. The connection to the previous two tracks before that, by no means no. Well, New Age is a DOA cover, and then O Canada is a Subhumans cover. All of these bands were part of the first wave of Vancouver and Victoria punk bands back in the very late 70s and early 80s. And yeah, it's a sort of a Canada Day special, that set of songs. You're listening to the 2285 show here on CJSW 90.9 FM. What do we got next? We're going to keep things here in Vancouver. Not here in Vancouver. There in Vancouver. Here is Calgary. Here is Mokensis. Here is Alberta. There is British Columbia. And we're going to listen to two tracks by the great Speckled Fritillary, sort of a side project of the Psychic Alliance and the Spiritus Mundi, who will be up after this, by the way. And these are from their two-part album, Her Majesty's Secret Circus. I'm going to play one from Volume 2 and then from Volume 1 because I'm just wacky like that. We're going to hear a song called Marveltine or Midnight Ocean by the Valiant Mockingbirds. That is the entire title of the song. It's a short one, and then we're going to go into Lemon Sales. Text me in the book, in the booth. Am I a Scottish person saying the word book? What? Text me in the booth at 403-220-3991 if you wish to communicate. The show is planned out, so I won't play your requests, but it might be fun anyway. Here they are, the Great Speckled Fritillary, CGSW 90.9.

Sacramento, California. Sacramento, California. Wasn't that lovely? That was Sacramento GPA by the Spiritus Mundi. And before that was Roll the Stone by the Spiritus Mundi, both out of Bristol, England. Both those bands are out of Bristol, England, because both of those are the same band, the Spiritus Mundi. And the previous band, the Great Speckled Fritillary, from whom you heard two songs, Marvelteen or The Midnight Ocean by the Valiant Mockingbirds, and Lemon Sales. They both feature Sean Lee and Renee Kaboom Boom as premier members. Premier members? Primary members? Is that what I meant to say? And yes, that was the connection between all of those songs, all of those written and sung by Mr. Sean Lee and Renee Kaboom Boom. 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This is a sort of a semi-Canada Day special, and what better way to celebrate Canada Day than to play a band from Kent, England, fronted by one Mr. Billy Childish. This is his legendary band, The Headcoats. This is from their most recent album. Came out just last year. It's called the Sherlock Holmes Rhythm and Beat Vernacular. And this is a song called The Baby Who Mutilated Everybody's Heart. This is a wonderful little ditty. Please turn it up for the children and get them to absorb all of the lyrics here. This is the 2 and 2 Ain't 5 show here on CJSW 90.9 FM, Calgary.

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We've walked upon your sands with saddened hearts. We've seen you robbed and stripped of everything you prized. While they cut down the trees, we were shunted aside to the jails and the penitentiaries. Oh, Canada,

Oh Canada, we sympathize with thee. Oh Canada, we stand on guard for thee.

Willie Dunn, the great Willie Dunn, from a compilation record called Creation Never Sleeps, the Willie Dunn Anthology. That was a pair of songs from him for this Canada Day. The last one was called Oh Canada! Exclamation point. And before that, a track called Louis Riel, about Louis Riel. And before that, the Headcoats with their own song about Louis Riel, written from a British perspective. I think a little bit more disconnected than the perspective from which Willie Dunn wrote it. And then before that, another song by The Headcoats called The Baby Who Mutilated Everybody's Heart from their most recent album, The Sherlock Holmes Rhythm and Beat Vernacular, came out last year. The connection, of course, being the Louis Riel stuff in the middle. This is the 2 and 2 Ain't 5 show here on CJSW 90.9 FM. My name is Reed Blakely. I'll be with you for the next 24 minutes or thereabouts. And then we will get to some other stuff. What do we have next? We have a Calgary group called Bug Swallow. Saw them at Sled Island and also previously at a regular show. This is a band from Calgary that has no guitars. They have two electric banjos, one dirty, one clean, and a drum machine and a keyboard and all sorts of wacky stuff and unauthorized use of a Disney character, namely Kermit the Frog, as a mascot. Whoops, was I supposed to say that? Was I supposed to give it away? Oh, now Disney's going to come after them. They're listening. All right, here is Bug Swallow from their tape that I got. This is a track called Froggy Mental Breakdown. And then another one called If I, and then some other stuff here on CJSW 90.9 FM.

get back in there, Slut Prophet. That is two tracks by Slut Prophet called Jesse's Song and Meow Foundation from an EP of theirs called Titty Party, came out in 2019. And before that, two tracks by Bug Swallow, also from Calgary, and also sharing the member Audrey. That's the connection from their new self-titled EP, which is on the CJSW chart list, and whom you may have seen at Sled Island opening up for Snooper. You are listening to the 2 and 2 Ain't 5 show here on CJSW 90.9 FM. My name is Reed Blakely, and we're getting into the last part of the show. We're going to hear, we heard some Indigenous American or Indigenous North American artists earlier in the show in the form of Willie Dunn, and we're going to hear some more. This is a band called Black Fire, which comes out of the Navajo Nation in Arizona, and whose frontman sadly passed away 3 years ago. But this track is from an album of theirs called Black Fire, and this is a track called Lying to Myself featuring Joey Ramone. Just before he died, Joey Ramone on backing vocals. This is a track called Lying to Myself, and then we're going to hear another one by them. This is the 2 and 2 Ain't 5 show here on CJSW 90.9 FM.

That was Quarter Ounce with a track called Territories. Are they going to do another big crash? Are they going to interrupt me? Are they going to? No. No, it appears not. Okay, there we go. That was Quarter Ounce with a track called Territories. That is from their new

EP Nititipi, and these are guys from the Siksika Nation, just a few minutes out of town. Not a few minutes, more like 30 or 40, but anyway, local enough. And this is made of former No More Moments members, including Quarthin Bear Chief, Oscar Black, Will Big Crow, and Tim Low Horn. And then before that, we heard two tracks by Blackfire, who are Navajo. They're also Indigenous, or as they prefer to call themselves, the Dine. Klee Benelli, frontman, sadly passed away 3 years ago, putting an end to that band. But we heard tracks of theirs called Lying to Myself, featuring Joey Ramone. Right before he died, the last thing he ever recorded before he died on backing vocals, and another track called One Nation Under, both from the album One Nation Under. That does it for the 2 and 2 Ain't 5 show this week. I'll be back next week. Please stay tuned for Kibwe and some other great stuff here on this lovely CJSW afternoon. I'm going to leave you with one more track to close us out from Quarter Ounce. This is a track called Moving On, and fittingly, it is the first track on their new Nititipi EP. Please tune in again. Please stay tuned. Bye-bye. Show over now.

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0: Oh, I love that track. Been rocking that track since 2013. That is Mr. Mayor Hawthorne with the track Her Favorite Song, and Jesse Ware is actually on the chorus as well. That's probably my favorite R&B track ever. I love that track. It puts me in a great mood, and I love the video as well. There's pretty much dogs playing all the instruments in the video. It's one of the most nonsensical videos you watch. I don't see the correlation of Her Favorite Song, but such a great track. And again, I love the chill out. And I love everything Mayor Hawthorne does as well. The geeky white guy from Detroit. So cool. Thank you so much for tuning in to the number one university radio station in the nation. This is the mighty CJSW 90.9 FM. We are number one because of the best listeners in Calgary, Alberta, Canada, North America, the Western Hemisphere of the world. You guys are phenomenal. This is Off the Map, and I'm your host, Kay Walters, /DJ/talker, musical talker, /interviewer. Hopefully you're having a wonderful Sunday afternoon, minus the rain. It is horrendous. If you're on the roads, by the way, take your time. I don't know what it is with people. When it starts to rain, people decide, you know what? Let me drive faster. It's the weirdest phenomenon. I don't understand. Like, seriously, it's raining. You hydroplane. Just chill. We'll get to your destination in one piece. Just relax on the road. So just take your time. It's a lot of rain today. So if you don't need to be out, don't be out. But let me entertain you, hopefully, for the next 54 minutes. All right. So I am excited about this show. This might be one of my most anticipated shows probably this year. I've had a lot of amazing people on the show this year. Brandy Caroline from Nice Horse, Jay Melnikowski from Bedouin Sound Class, Bretton Rose, and some other fabulous artists who rolled through Off the Map and CJSW these past couple of months. But this show, this particular episode is really special because my next guest, she is an incredible artist here in Calgary. She is just blowing up everywhere you look. She's either on TV or she's performing numerous events. She is amazing. She's just a phenomenal artist and a phenomenal human being as well. I got to know her a little bit as well. Glad to know her as an artist. Glad to call her a friend, but I'm really excited for her. She released her brand new EP, Take Me Home. Hopefully, is that correct? Yeah, it is Take Me Home. There you go. I'm just making sure. Take Me Home. A couple of weeks ago as well. So I'm really excited to have Miss Alex Hughes back on the show. Alex, thank you so much for being here.
1: Thanks for having me, Kidboy. I'm so excited. It's going to be fun.
0: Well, thank you so much for making time. As I mentioned before, you're busy. You have so much going on in your world. Very quickly, July the 2nd. Tell our listeners what is happening on July the 2nd.
1: Yeah, so July 2nd, it was just announced today, I'm playing the Stampede Bowl. So kicking off the Stampede with the Calgary Stampeders and a big party. The halftime show is Dasha, Brett Kisselak, I guess, is also playing. So it's going to be quite a party. Yeah, we've got all the country music.
0: Oh my gosh, some heavy hitters. My gosh, that's an incredible lineup. And then July the 5th, you are playing a special show as well.
1: I am. You got it. Yeah.
0: Special venue.
1: Yes. I get to play the Coca-Cola stage this year at the Calgary Stampede. So I'm pretty stoked on that.
0: Oh my gosh. Big deal over here. I'm telling you, man. And she's sharing the stage, not sharing the stage at the same time, but I believe Our Lady Peace is also playing on that particular day too as well. Our Lady Peace is just amazing. So congratulations on success. You have a brand new album, as I mentioned before, Take Me Home. So let's play a couple tracks. Let's actually play the title track right now called Take Me Home, and then we'll play a couple tracks from here, and then we'll chat about the EP that you just released and all that good stuff. If you want to contact me here in the studio, by the way, 403-220-399 and a single one. That's 403-220-399 and a single one. If you hate phones or you have phonophobia, you don't like talking, that's okay. Request at cgsw.com. And also very quickly, sorry about my voice. I've had nasal congestion for like the past week. This is as good as my voice will be. You should have heard me on Thursday when I was trying to talk in meetings at work. It was just horrendous, but we're rolling through it right now. But hopefully I can survive and don't want to do too much talking. Anyways, let's get into Alex's cool track, Take Me Home. We'll be back probably in the next, 10 minutes. Let's check out this awesome track.

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0: S?
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2: 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This is Off the Map. I'm your host, Kay Walters. You just heard an awesome set by my guest, this local artist over here, Miss Alex Hughes. Alex, what was the last track we heard?
3: That was called Break All the Way.
2: She almost broke me all the way with that track. I think that might be my favorite track from you.
3: Oh, thank you.
2: It's
3: I
2: kind
3: love
2: of
3: that
2: like
3: one.
2: Kind of like a statement track. It just has kind of like a cool swag to it, which I love.
3: Thank you. I know it's got like, it's kind of throwbacky, I feel like, in a cool way. So thank you for saying that. I love that one
2: yeah,
3: too.
2: Yeah. You know what? I can see that too. I can see like the 90s, 2000s. I can see that.
3: Right? Yeah. It's in there.
2: I love it. And before that, we played?
3: We played Until the Spire Dies.
2: Ooh, nice. And we start off the set with?
3: The title track, Take Me Home.
2: Speaking about taking me home, can you tell listeners about this, your awesome EP, Take Me Home?
3: Yes. So I just released my full EP, Take Me Home, just a few weeks ago. And it's been, you know, a long time in the making, this EP. So it feels pretty surreal and pretty special that it's finally all out in the world. All of these songs are special and they were all really intentionally picked to be on this EP to get to kind of show different sides of me and different colors of my music artistry. And yeah, it's the first time I actually ever printed vinyls of my immersional music as well.
2: What?
3: So it's,
2: you have vinyls?
3: I got a vinyl. I
2: oh
3: know.
2: Oh my God.
3: I know.
2: This is news to me.
3: I know. I should have brought you one. What the heck was I thinking?
2: I'll buy
3: okay. Amazing.
2: One.
3: Thank you.
2: That's awesome.
3: Yeah. So it's been a pretty special month or so, and I'm just so grateful for everybody that's been able to like listen and support, come to shows. It's just been a really cool time.
2: Fabulous album, by the way. I love every single track off this album. What does the album title mean? Or I guess the first single, Take Me Home. What does that signify?
3: Yeah, so we chose Take Me Home as the title track because it kind of encompasses all of the themes on the album. You know, there's a lot of different love songs, everything from breakups to makeups to really romantic, passionate kind of love songs. So Take Me Home was sort of the song that felt like it kind of covered a little bit of everything. And it's a special song that I really love. I love the hook of it. We, you know, I wrote it down with some friends in Nashville, Lydia Sutherland and, oh my goodness, Fran Letursky. And, you know, oh, you know what? This wasn't with Fran. This was with Lydia Sutherland, Forrest Finn, and Aaron Pollock. And Lydia and Aaron are longtime friends and great writers. So this song was kind of special because a lot of those songs on the EP are co-writes with them as well.
2: Right.
3: So, you know, it just felt like the right song to not only sonically, it sort of fits right in the middle of the way all the different songs sound, everything from, you know, the country to the pop. This one sort of gave a little taste of everything.
2: Mm-hmm.
3: And then, yeah, lyrically and even in thematically, it felt like it also sort of helped encompass and bring together the whole album.
2: I like that. Would you kind of say Take Me Home would kind of also signify, you know, taking me back to where I grew up, my roots, who I am?
3: Yeah,
2: as
3: exactly.
2: A person. As you talk about the relationship, the heartbreaks, the heartaches and whatnot. So taking me home back to who I am as a human being.
3: I love that, yeah. And that was something we thought about for sure too, as well as like, you know, even just to play on the words like take me home, like, you know, being able to physically take a copy of my record home, being able to, you know, yeah, listen and enjoy the music, going back to your roots. It's all sort of part of the reasons why we thought it would be a really great title track.
2: And without Take Me Home, do you think your album or your vision for your music would have been totally different without this track or this particular, I guess, album title?
3: Maybe, yeah, because this one just felt like the right one to sort of pull everything together. But, you know, there's probably lots of different directions we could have gone, but this kind of felt right.
2: Perfect. This EP is a collection of songs you mentioned before that you've released in the past. Why choose EP to showcase the collection of these songs, and why choose 2026 to release the EP?
3: You know what? It's this music has been in a long time coming. And, you know, what kind of sparked it was my single Until This Fire Dies, which we just heard. That song I worked with producer Dan Swinimer on, and I really felt like working with Dan, we were able to finally find the sound that I really wanted to find. It was like this little light bulb moment went off, and it's like, this is it. This is Alex Hughes as an artist. And after the success of that song, I did a writing trip down to Nashville, and we basically wrote the rest of the entire EP, just knowing that we kind of had landed where we wanted to sound sonically. So now let's just write some banging songs and make a collection.
2: Was the EP always kind of like the intent, like the original intent, to release an EP eventually?
3: Yes, absolutely. And, you know, it's been a huge goal of mine to be able to release music as a collection of songs instead of singles. You know, I think it's expensive to release music and it's a lot of work. So releasing singles made a lot of sense for a long time. But a big goal of mine was to be able to release something that was actually like a collection of songs that you could listen back to back and feel like it tells a bit of a story.
2: Yeah, I can totally see that as well. And it's great that you did that, because I know for many years, Liz Christensen, Liz used to release singles all the time. I'm like, Liz, put an EP together, because this stuff is incredible. She finally did.
3: Yeah.
2: Same with Mariah Stokes as well. Yeah. And it's just like, it's great to see that you're doing the same thing too, that you finally just put an EP together, all these incredible songs. So it's kind of nice that everybody can kind of go to one place and find all this incredible music, which I love.
3: Totally.
2: How would you describe the overall tone of this EP?
3: Yeah, well, that's a great question. You know, I think I was saying a little bit earlier that the tone of the EP is sort of coloring all the different colors of relationships and love, everything from, you know, hard breakups to super romantic love songs. So yeah, it's sort of covers a wide range of things, but I think at the end of the day, it's they're all love songs, just different types of love.
2: Right. Okay. And when you're putting a song together, are you scared to be vulnerable to people who don't know? Because I'm always fascinated about that, because I find like you and a lot of other people who've been on the show, you know, you guys write deep personal songs about your relationships, whether it's, you know, for a partner or a parent or whoever, and you're putting it out there for a stranger. So how do you approach that? Is that an easy process for you to do? Or like, how do you approach being so vulnerable on these tracks to people who don't know you?
3: Right. No, that's such a great question. And I think it's taken a long time for me to start to get there, to get that vulnerable. And it kind of starts in the writing room, where you are able to just sort of be open and honest. But what I've realized is people really respond to songs that are more vulnerable because they can feel it. They can feel that it's real. So that was something that was very important to me moving forward with my artist career, is making sure that I'm putting out songs that feel like they are really true to me and authentic, and just getting to try to show a bit more of that vulnerable side.
2: Yeah, and that's the one thing I've seen to Alex off air. You know, the one thing I really like about Alex as an artist, she's one of the most authentic artists that I've met here in the city of Calgary or in Alberta. She's just so genuine in her music, and everything you put out, I kind of believe. And I know you come from a place where you're always going to be honest with your feelings, and you're never going to sugarcoat it.
3: So, right.
2: And aww, that's what I love about you as an artist. You're just so authentic. You're one of the most authentic artists that I've probably met here in the city. And that's hands off. I put my hands on my cross. I'm speaking the truth. It's so true. But thank you so much for that.
3: That means a lot. Thank you.
2: Of course. Here's another difficult question. I'm going to make you choose.
3: Okay.
2: What is your favorite song from this EP and why?
3: Wow.
2: It's like choosing a favorite child.
3: Yeah, it totally is. They're all my favorites.
2: But it has been an ultimate favorite.
3: It has to be an ultimate. You know what? I think Take Me Home is my ultimate favorite. It's just because it's the one that just kind of got me the most excited about. But I will say that they're all my song babies, and I almost love them equally because they're so different, which is sort of true to who I am too. I have lots of different colors of my music. So they're like for different moments. Like, you know, one's the perfect one to play while you're cooking dinner, and then one's the one that kind of pumps you up for the party. And I love Break All the Way. That one is like kind of like my jam.
2: Yeah,
3: so I don't know.
2: Too.
3: I'm having a hard time picking, but if I have to, it's Take Me Home.
2: Okay, fair enough. I'll give you that. Break All the Way for me is that's my
3: jam. That's your favorite? Yeah,
2: jam,
3: I love that.
2: I love that one as well. And hopefully I'm correct. I don't know if I misremembering. Did you shoot videos for a lot of these songs?
3: Yeah.
2: I think you did.
3: Yeah.
2: Because looking at this last night, I think like every one of these songs that you released, you shot a video for.
3: Almost all of them, yeah. We've got some cool video content because it's, you know, it's video content these days that seems to be doing well. So we've tried a little bit of everything because we just believe in these songs so much. We want them to reach people. So if it's video, if it's crazy social media posts, we've done it all.
2: And why did you choose that route? Because there's a lot of artists who won't do that, but it's interesting that you shot videos for a lot of these songs. Why that route? Why that particular option to kind of shoot videos for most of these singles?
3: Yeah, you know, I think that it's, you know, creating video can be a little bit expensive, but there it's easy to also be able to use content sort of over an extended period of time. And yeah, this was a big special project for me. So I definitely wanted to try to be able to like visually show some of that as well.
2: Right. Perfect. I love that. And you know what? You're missing one song off the album that you didn't put on there. You shot a video for.
3: I did. Which one?
2: Do you know which one it is?
3: No. Tea Time.
2: Is I was going to say, it might be your husband's favorite.
3: Yes.
2: A possibility.
3: Yes.
2: A lot of guys over here who like golfing is on
3: right.
2: Tea Time.
3: Yeah, yeah,
2: sorry,
3: yeah.
2: Sorry, guys. It didn't make the cut.
3: It didn't. Yeah. The video's a lot of fun, though. That's a fun one to go watch on YouTube.
2: It
3: for
2: is
3: sure.
2: a fun one. I'm like, oh, that's a great video. I love it. Also, let's get back to another song of yours. I think, what are we playing next? What's track number four, if you can remember?
3: Track number four should be... Okay, it's going to be You Got Me, I think. You Got Me is next.
2: She's got this. Voila.
3: I got
2: this. There you go. Let's take a quick commercial, and then we're going to check out this awesome tune from Miss Alex Hughes. We've got three more tracks, and we'll come back probably in the next 10 minutes. Let's check out this quick commercial.
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0: live from 2,000 feet in the air. This is Car Force One, your friendly neighborhood traffic helicopter. We are hearing strange reports of major disruptions on the Deerfoot. It appears people have left their cars and are dancing on the side of the road. Our producer is telling me that we're seeing this citywide. Apparently, drivers have tuned into the 90.9 frequency. Folks, we are witnessing a certifiable, undeniable dance apocalypse on your drive home. Pilot, I'm gonna need you to put this bird down. I've got my own group to deal with. 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Dance safe out there.
1: Yes, I hope you are dancing safe out there too, Alex Hughes over here. Alex, you're so freaking cool. I told you, you're so freaking cool. I was going to say you're so effing cool, but I can't say you're
2: right, yeah.
1: But you're so freaking cool.
2: Thank you.
1: Alex, that's so nice. You got a little bit emotional with her last song, which is like, wow. It's the first time hearing the song. And yeah, you got me right there.
2: Oh, got you in your feels. That's what we were hoping for, so yeah.
1: She almost made a black man cry. Almost.
2: It was close.
1: It was close.
2: Almost saw a little water in there.
1: She's like, come on, you can do it. Yeah. Come on, be emotional, be a man. Cry, just cry. So what was that last track we played, sorry?
2: That one was called Slow Dancing in the Kitchen.
1: Nice, and before that?
2: Before that, it was Steal It From Me.
1: Another great banger, and before
2: you.
1: That one?
2: You Got Me.
1: Perfect. You got me all those tracks as well. I haven't heard those three tracks before, so I was like, wow, this is different. And you mentioned before, too, they're all unique and different in sound.
2: Thank you. Yeah. They're a wide range of different colors of me.
1: when you're making music, is that intentional? That you try to, it has to be different each time, or is it like...
2: No, I think that I really try to not... pigeonhole myself into just one sound. I'm, a pretty passionate vocalist, so I like to try different things, and I just like different sounds. So I think, we live in that pop country space, but we live kind of on the full range of it, everything from like super poppy to like slow dancing does sort of live right in that country, sound.
1: Are you ever afraid though to kind of dabble into a sound that like you might like, but maybe your audience, your fans, or your audience may not like. Are you ever afraid to take that challenge?
2: Yeah.
1: Especially with some of these singles that you've kind of put out. I mean, I like them all. That's just me.
2: Thank you.
1: Everybody's different. But are you afraid to do that? Or
2: yeah, I think that there's probably a fine line between, just not being clear on who you are as an artist and exploring your artistry. So, with this EP, we definitely left quite a large range, and maybe with the next one we will narrow just slightly, but I think that it's always kind of important to me to be able to not take away from the creative process of the songs and just let them kind of grow and become what they are asking to be.
1: Right. And I think that's the beauty of what you did with this EP. I mean, like a song Break It All the Way for me, I mean, I hear some R&B vibes, I love it, and is this Steal It From Me? It might have been Steal It From Me that has like the blues vibes, or maybe it was You Got Me.
2: You Got Me, that one. Yeah,
1: yeah. The blues vibes as well. I mean, you're just kind of like appealing to every different listener out there, which I think is kind of cool.
2: Thank you.
1: Not really isolating and saying, this is not for you. You can't listen. This is just one type of sound. But it's nice that you can say, you may not like track one, you may not like track six, but you like hopefully like something on this album because it's something for everybody, which I kind of like.
2: Thank you. That was definitely the goal, was that there would be, something that pleased every listener. And I'm a music listener myself, and I think that all these tracks just show the range of the things that I like, so it means hopefully there's something on there that everybody likes.
1: Do you think that's why people kind of gravitate towards you in your music? Because, I think, for me, maybe that's why it is that you're doing so well, because I think you're tapping into so many different audiences. Why do you think people gravitate towards your music?
2: Oh, that's nice. Thank you. Yeah. I think part of it is honestly, like, consistency, like, just... the last couple of years, I've really been trying very hard to be consistent and be consistent with my releases and my content. And I think that because there is such a wide range of songs, and these songs are also songs that I've gotten really vulnerable with, I think I'm hopeful that that's sort of what is helping gravitate people towards me, is that I hope that these songs all feel authentic, like kind of like we were talking before.
1: Right. Okay, perfect. And what are your expectations for this EP? What are you hoping for?
2: You know what? It's already like well exceeded my expectations, just as far as like the response from friends and fans and family. And even, within the industry, there's been just such a great response with support that I'm like, I could get emotional thinking about it. Like it's overwhelming to see all the support that I've gotten. And, you know, I poured my heart and soul into it, so I can't even, you know, explain how much it means to me.
1: You cry, I cry. We both
2: right,
1: cry.
2: Everyone, we're all crying in here.
1: We're
2: all crying.
1: It's okay. This is CJ. We're known for crying. That's all we do. Is just cry. Yeah. Magic, what?
2: Yeah.
1: I love that. And how would you define success for this EP?
2: Yeah. Wow, that's a great question.
1: What does success look like for you for this EP?
2: You know what? For me, this, it already feels like such a success. We had a great EP release party at the King Eddie a couple of weeks ago, and there were multiple times that night that I got emotional, and that you know, that night meant a ton to me because I had all my, you know, friends and family and fans there, and that was, you know, that's who I did it for. So to me, being able to do that and have that moment means we already had the success. Like, it was, you know, people showed up, and it was a really emotional and really special moment. So for me, that's already enough success, you know, and there's always definitely goals of like commercial success and this and that.
1: Yeah.
2: And we've had some really cool things happen, like lots of really great media coverage and stuff. And even getting to come here today and chat with you, those are all amazing things. But for me, just having people listen to it and enjoy it is like, that's all I need.
1: That's amazing. And trust me, her being here is not the greatest thing. Trust me. She was on CTV. She was on CBC. She's been on all this stuff. So coming here, she's like, yeah, okay, this is.
2: But no, this is the best. I love hanging out with you. This is so fun.
1: Because
2: so.
1: We cry off here. That's all we do.
2: We cry.
1: That's pretty much.
2: Laugh and cry.
1: Which is awesome. Here's an interesting question for you as well. What did you learn about yourself making this album / EP?
2: Oh, that's another great question. Wow. Okay, you're on a roll today.
1: Well, you know what? Alex comes through the door, and I'm like, I got to step on my game because you know me really well. So yeah. I'm like, I got to ask actual intelligent questions
2: for
1: once.
2: What? Oh, no. You always ask great questions. Oh, man, I just had a... I'm having so much fun, I forget the question.
1: Oh, no worries. What did you learn about yourself?
2: What did I learn about myself? Okay, because it's a deep one. I was like, I have to think about this. All right. I learned a ton, you know. I think it was challenging in ways that I didn't expect it to be, in the amount of myself that I needed to put into it. From everything from, like, you know, the design of it, to the creating of the songs, to promoting it. It was more work than I thought it would be, not in a negative way.
1: Right.
2: But I think what was not surprising, but exciting, was that I was like, I want to put all of myself into it. So I just gave it 150-200%. And I learned that I can do that. And there are moments where I might've been stretching myself a little thin, but that's okay because, you know, we got there. And I think something that's cool is, like, you can't expect people to listen to your music and support you and do all of these things to kind of help you if you're not giving it all of yourself.
1: Mm-hmm.
2: And I really did with this EP. So to get kind of the feedback back, that, you know, all that hard work was worth it has been incredible. And yeah, I think I just learned that about myself, that, also just not to be afraid to put all of yourself into something, because it is scary. It is kind of vulnerable, but
1: yeah.
2: I went for it, and I don't think I'll stop going for it either.
1: That is amazing. You know, because there's a lot of artists who are kind of afraid to put 110% into their work. And the reason is they put out a project or an EP or album that is not successful or doesn't get the critical reception they want. And they're like, man, I wasted my time. I'm a failure. So it's interesting.
2: Yeah.
1: That you went like full ahead, putting 120-130% in that. And I can definitely tell within the album, like, you can definitely tell it's well crafted.
2: Thank you.
1: You put out videos, like the marketing, like everything you've done with this has just been incredible.
2: Thank you.
1: It's been incredible. Like, I was just talking about to another, I was talking to you about another guest I was supposed to have lunch with. I was telling her about you, and I was telling her how much work you put in. I'm like, you know, I've known Alex since 2018, and like the way she's done this and this and this, and she's like, it's incredible.
2: Oh,
1: she's
2: thank
1: like,
2: you.
1: Because she's trying, you know, with her former group back in 2014 that they were nominated for Junos and whatnot. Now she's starting from the bottom, trying to get back up to the top. And like, But the work you've put in over the years is just phenomenal.
2: Oh,
1: just
2: thank
1: seeing you.
2: You
1: getting these accolades and you getting your flowers is so cool.
2: Oh,
1: so
2: I appreciate that.
1: No, thank you. Thank you. Oh my gosh. We are getting so emotional. We should stop it.
2: We're gonna cry again. Yeah.
1: We should just get angry and start banging this guy's time or fist. So what's your follow up to this EP? Like what do you have in the works next? What are you planning?
2: Yeah, we're not stopping.
1: Oh my gosh.
2: I mean, I'd like to take a break, but we're like coming into Stampede now. So it'll be
1: busy season though.
2: Busy season just of like getting out and getting to play these songs for people, which I'm so excited for, and then I'll get back in the studio. I've got more new music that I'm wanting to record, so it's not a relief, but it's like it's a huge moment, and there's a little bit of like a relief that this is done, but it's just the start really for me. So we're just gonna play these songs, we're gonna have fun with it throughout the summer, think about maybe doing a little bit of a tour and getting back in the studio, just full speed ahead, never stopping.
1: Isn't she cool, ladies and gentlemen? I'm telling you, she's so cool and she's the best, honestly.
2: Aww.
1: Right? Oh my gosh. And I'm gonna ask you this as well, like you're playing these songs, you're gonna be playing these songs on July 5th,
2: yes,
1: the Coca-Cola stage, and July 2nd. Like, what are you thinking, what are you expecting, like what are you hoping for?
2: Yeah, you know, I think,
1: what are you feeling,
2: what am I feeling? Oh, that's a great, thank you. Yeah, you know, playing the Coke stage particularly is a pretty bucket list moment for me. I'm a born and raised Calgarian, so getting to get up on that huge stage that all of these amazing artists have played is just so exciting for me. And yeah, again, we're doing an original set. I think maybe throw in a cover or two, but we're going to get to play all of these songs and some new songs for fans. And the greatest thing for me is that I've been playing some of these songs for at least a year now, but they almost hit just as hard as the covers. And that response is like, it's what keeps me going. It's when I see people enjoying my original music, it gives you the reassurance to kind of keep going. So yeah, it's kind of a crazy feeling.
1: That's amazing. And how do you feel about being, I think I might have asked you this before in previous interviews, I'm going to ask you this once again, how do you feel about being a role model? Because I know there's, like, I think it's like maybe a video or some pictures you put up maybe a year ago or 2 years ago where you were surrounded by like all these little girls who were asking you for your autographs. What's that feeling like? And how do you feel about being like a role model to like the younger generation or people trying to get into like the music scene?
2: Right. No, it's kind of surreal, and it's even sort of funny hearing you say that because it's not like you think of yourself as a role model. But I do get to have some special moments with, especially like little girls seem to sort of be, they get excited when we get to chat, especially after a show or something. And it's such an honor. It's an honor to get to, be up on those stages and sing my original songs. And then it's an honor to get to chat with these young people and just show that like hard work and, your dreams are achievable. And that's not to say that I've done anything like crazy extraordinary, but like I am, a person who's living their dream right now. I get to make music. And so I hope that that's, kind of inspiring for any young person, really.
1: Here's another fun follow-up question to that. What do you think inspires them about you?
2: Aw.
1: I'm kind of curious.
2: Yeah.
1: What do you think? Is it because you're cool? You're like, yeah, I got on stage and be like, man, he's so cool. Man, I got to be like Alex Hughes.
2: You know what? I don't know if I'm really that cool.
1: Are you kidding me? Are you kidding me? Okay, hold on, ladies and gentlemen. This lady comes in with like a cool swag, cool watch. Like, yo, what's up? Like,
2: right.
1: Okay, she doesn't do that. But she comes with you have like this, the way you talk, you have like this cool aura too. You really do. You have like this really cool aura, and you're so personable. Like even off air, you're just you. You're just normal. You're just you. And I think what makes you just unique is just, again, you're just, what you see is what you get, right? You're like, when the mic is off, when the mic is on, you're just like the same Alex Hughes who you are, right? You're not different. You haven't changed.

0: I'm warm and open. And yeah, I think that hopefully that's maybe what kind of comes across, is that like, yeah, I'm just a girl, you know, chasing her dreams. So
1: that's amazing. That's awesome. I love it. Love it. We have a couple minutes left in the show. Please plug your social medias. Where can people check out the album? Where can people check out some of your upcoming shows? Please plug all the good stuff, because I want people to hear the album, first of all, and then also I want them to come out to your shows as well.
0: Thank you. This week and next week. Yes, okay, thank you. So my album is available wherever you stream your music. So you can find it on Spotify, Amazon Music, Apple Music, YouTube. It's everywhere. And yeah, I love connecting with people on social media. So if you want to follow along on my journey, you can find me on Instagram at Alex Hughes Music. I'm on Facebook, Alex Hughes Official. I'm on TikTok too, where I post a little bit of the funner content. So that's Alex H Sings on TikTok. I'm definitely gearing up to post some really fun Stampede content. So yeah, follow along. Like X, I'm really easy to find.
1: She's everywhere you look. I'm telling you, man. Go to your mall, she's right there. Go to your grocery store, she's right there. She's everywhere
0: just
1: you
0: everywhere,
1: look. She's
0: yeah.
1: just everywhere.
0: Can't get rid of me.
1: She's one of those people. Absolutely. No, thank you so much. And yeah, you know, as I said before, you know, hopefully you'll be hearing more of her stuff on CHSW. Hopefully get yourself on the playlist. We'll talk about that after.
0: Yes, amazing.
1: And we'll definitely have you come back in November. I want to have you come back and do something live for the listeners as well. I think it'd be really cool. But congratulations on all your success. And as I mentioned before, you know, to me, this interview is just so one of my favorites and so personal for me today. So I'm kind of a little bit choking up. But this has been awesome. But thank you so much. It means the world to me. So congratulations on this. I'm really, really excited.
0: Thank you so much.
1: Coming up next, I think Gabby might be here. Hopefully Gabby's here. If not, then somebody will be here, not me. Okay, there's a gentleman here. Okay, never mind. Not Gabby. There you go. So from 3 to 4, we have somebody filling in for Gabby on Simulation Soiree. DJ Cosm is here, so he'll be hosting the Main Ingredient from 4 to 6. So make sure you keep it locked on to CHSW 98.9 FM. We have a lot of great shows, 24/7, 365. We have 107 shows here at the station. So hopefully there's something for somebody, for anybody. So make sure you keep it locked on. Next week, I have Tyson Ray Borsboom. He's going to be on the show. We did a pre-record on Monday morning. He was in Vancouver. He's just touring all throughout BC and Alberta. So Tyson Ray Borsboom has a brand new album called Better Days, and we'll be chatting about that. July 19th, Treya Green, who is formerly from Autumn Hill, she'll be on the show. I'm excited for that as well. I've gotten to know Treya this past week really well. We've chatted numerous times, and she's a phenomenal human being, so I can't wait for you to hear Treya Green, and she'll play some Autumn Hill stuff. Maybe you don't know Autumn Hill. I didn't know Autumn Hill, but she's phenomenal. She's a really, really great talent. And then on August, Cass Jade will be here for band. They'll be in the band room. Cass released a brand new single called Animal, which is just doing incredible on YouTube, and she's just killing right now. So Cass, you're phenomenal. She'll be here on August 23rd, if I'm correct, and all the other things. So I have a lot of other artists rolling through as well. Anyways, take care. Have a wonderful Sunday. Clear eyes, full hearts, can't lose. Be kind to each other. Enjoy the little things in life. Be decent human beings. Show love, kindness, respect. Say thank you. Say sorry. Those are some sexy words in the English language, I'm telling you. Just be the best versions that you can be, and just be decent human beings. That's all I ask. I've been saying that for almost 10 years. Just be decent human beings. That's it. Anyways, take care. Have a wonderful Sunday. Here's one more track. Here's Duran Jones and the Indications. See you next week. Adios.

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2: 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You're listening to Simulation Soiree, and my name's Umar. I'm show filling for Gabby today. I hope you're staying dry because it has been raining all day today. And so in terms of what I have for you today, since last week was Sled Island, I just thought I would highlight all the artists I have seen in Calgary and just to, spotlight, not necessarily the Calgary music scene, but like the Calgary festival scene. And yeah, at the top of the set, you heard Bab El Blues from their 2024 album. What's it called? Swanken. And that song was Hezali. I actually saw them at Folk Fest in 2024. And then yeah, check them out. Check out Folk Fest. That's coming up July 23rd. Yeah. Check it out. Coming up next is Etron Delaire. I didn't get to see them this year at Sled Island, but I saw them also in the same folk fest. And yeah, this is Agrim Agades. Text in the booth 4322039991. Let me know how you're doing. And yeah, okay, this is Agrim Agades by Etron Delaire. Enjoy.

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1: 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And you heard that right. Folk Fest, get your tickets for Folk Fest. I'm not sure if the tickets are still on sale or if they've sold out yet, but get your tickets for Folk Fest. Thundercat is going to be there. Really looking forward to that. And, you know, don't be like me, because for Sled Island, I was telling myself, oh, I'll get my Discovery Pass later. That was a big mistake. And yeah, everything I wanted to see got sold out. Thankfully, because I volunteer with CGSW, I was able to get into some shows, like for some tabling shifts. So I was able to catch some shows. So yeah, get your tickets. Folk Fest is going to be great. And yeah, let me walk you through what you just heard. So at the top of the set was Agri Magades by Etran Delair, off of their album Number One. Saw them in Folk Fest 2024. And then after that was Forest Sound by Zara Electric, off of their album Koyo. I don't know if that's how you pronounce it. I did see them in Folk Fest in 2024 as well. And then at the bottom of the sets was Crazy Mel, I'm not sure, by Sextile, off of their album Push. I wanted to see them Sled Island this year, but I just couldn't. The tickets were sold out. So if there's anything you have your eye on for Folk Fest or Terminus, also happening around the same time as Folk Fest, make sure you get your tickets as soon as possible, because, you know, don't be like me. And then, yeah, I hope you've been enjoying the set so far. Text in the boot 4322-03991. So coming up next is a band. Well, they used to be based in Calgary, but now they've moved to Vancouver. Saw them the past week in Sled Island. Oh, also, text in the booth. Let me know, you know, if you saw any shows in Sled Island. Let me know what you thought, you know. It was really interesting, just seeing the kind of people that came for Sled Island. I know there were some people from our sister radio station in UBC. I can't really remember the name right now, but they said they don't really have something like Sled Island in Vancouver, which is really surprising to me. So, yeah, you know, I guess that's something to cherish, I guess. And then, yeah, coming up next is In Love With My Dog by the band Still Depths, off of their album Like Hell. Also, just listeners' discretion is going to be advised for the rest of the set. Some of the songs have some unsavory language. So listeners' discretion is advised. If you're not really a fan of that, just, you know, switch to another frequency and then come back to CJSW maybe at like 4 or something. And then, yeah. Also, you could catch a recording of this, and also you could download the CJSW app. And also on cjsw.com as well. Wherever you're listening from, I'm saying hi. Hope you're doing well. And yeah, this is In Love With My Dog by Steel Depths, off of their album Like Hell.

0: CJSW 90.9 FM broadcasting live out of Calgary, Alberta, Canada. That was Pool Girl off of their EP. Is This It? That was Fetish Wear. You know, Montreal band. Again, the theme of this show is bands I have seen in person in Calgary. So, saw them Sled Island this year. Amazing show. Amazing band. Check them out, from Montreal. Before that was Snooper off of their Worldwide on Tape album. I guess it's a deluxe of the Worldwide album, because this song, The Long Way, isn't on the actual Worldwide album. Amazing show. That was my last show at Sled Island. Amazing show. I don't know what to say. You know, there was a mosh pit. I had my keys on me. You know, I lost my keys. You know, shout out to, I guess, the Calgary community, I guess, because also the volunteers at Sled Island, shout out to y'all, because, you know, they, once the lights came back on and everyone returned back to Earth, they helped me find those keys. And if not because of them, I wouldn't have gotten in to my apartment that night. So shout out to Sled Island, and shout out to everyone was so nice. And yeah, so that was Snooper off of their The Long Way by Snooper off of their album Worldwide on Tape. And then before that was the Canadian Dispatch with the song I Hate Car Dependent Infrastructure off of their 2024 album Critical Care. Again, saw them at Sled Island. Amazing show. Also, actually, I guess the lead of the band E actually has a show on CJSW called The Dip. It's at 1 p.m. on Saturdays. And the funny thing is, it's actually E that show trained me. So if I'm not doing a good job, talk to E on Saturday. And yeah, that was off of their album Critical Care. And also, that song, at least the name of the song, is really, really speaks to me, because I too hate car dependent infrastructure. So that was the Canadian Dispatch. And at the top of the set was Still Debts off of their album Like Hell. And then, yeah, you're tuned into CJSW 90.9 FM. I am your host, Umar, filling in for Gabby today. And you're listening to Simulation Soiree. I hope this is... I hope this is kind of similar to what Gabby plays. And I hope you're staying dry, staying warm. And yeah, coming up next is GMO Other by Dial-Up off of their album. Let me just confirm that real quick. But that's a Calgary band. Again, saw them at Sled this year as well. And off of their album, Ball Pits. Enjoy.
1: I buried my mom last week, and her first leaf emerged this morning. The green limb blinked out of the dirt bed. The directions on her packaging dictated the watering routine. In an auburn pot, I interred into the dirt a single seed, sort of a kidney bean, a fetus, which was not the typical size, but bigger. Correct soil and proper pH gathered in this earth womb. My grow light adjusted to the optimal distance, 10 inches as per my 30-watt bulb, from the tentative green tendril. I hadn't cried when my mom passed. My family chalked it up to shock. True, her death diverged from the way I anticipated. Too fast, too soon, and not enough weepy hospital sentimental hand-holding. Scientific advancements proved literally fruitful for this issue. I unfolded a sample of my mother's DNA, a lock of hair and 1 centimeter of skin salvaged from the corpse, and mailed it to Morsanato. Within a month, the seed arrived in a bubbled pouch in the post. She germinated in a baggie with a moistened paper towel while I sculpted her nest. I watered my mom twice a day and sat each morning with a steaming tea, watching the baby leaf wobble thin. Thin green fingers pointed up, and leaves stretched out and branched into elephant ears. Yellow flowers yawned on the vines between the leafy continents. The fruit grew resembling a melon-sized bean and kept going. When my siblings came and saw the thing coming from the pot on the table, they said, "What the fuck?" And I observed, "Yes, I know I need a larger table." The fruit and the vine of the mother plant grew too fast, and I didn't think I wanted to put her on the floor. I wouldn't have felt comfortable with that. The enormous mother of baby fruit took up most of the dining table. The DNA was good, and the face forming beneath the phylo film resembled not a child, but my dear mother, as I remember her from faded photos of her youth. The organic bag around the GMO baby then sucked directly to her veggie flesh, adhering to her and becoming her skin. When her skin started to go pink, her eyes opened. She didn't cry. Wastefully, though, I had to reject that one. She had no hands and a blunted nose. You know how when you grow produce, some will go to the chickens or compost because of the lumps? The first couple mom children went that way. My mom put wonky like a Roma tomato with bruises, warts, and blotches. I didn't have chickens, though. I knew others with veggie kids that came out lousy. They leaked and smelled bad after a while. Some grew a fine fuzz, cheeks too large, eyes too tiny, arms of bunny length. I composted each until I got a pristine mom, receiving packages and trying again, again. I raised this young girl who was my mom, but I couldn't wait for her to be my mom. I needed her advice. Should I buy her rent? Should I get married to him? Should my taxes go into the interest-free savings account or something? So I told the young girl all the things I remembered my mom telling me, because then she would be on the same page when she finally was mom age to give me advice. Her skin glowed a greenish undertone. Her voice sounded like wind through the leaves of the trees. Her eyes were wrong, but with too many moms composted already, all fermenting into fertilizer, I kept her. The bright, cold, green orbs departed from the warm, tree bark hue of my mother's eyes. This one's resemblance to my mother and, I guess, by extension me, was otherwise perfect. She grew with leaves on her head, which needed plenty of sunshine. They were thick and veined. She enjoyed sitting and soaking in the warm rays, and I read her favorite books to her, American Dirt, Where the Crawdads Sing, and All My Puny Sorrows. She asked me for paints, and I told her no. My mother never painted. In fact, she held painters in contempt, preferring musicians.

CJSW 90.9 FM broadcasting live out of Calgary, Alberta, Canada. You just heard From Now On by Ghost Woman off of their 2025 album Welcome to the Civilized World. They've never been to Sled Island, but I did see them in Folkfest. Really great band. Check them out. Just a two-person band, and it's just really great. And then before that was Dance in the USA off by Show Me the Body off of their upcoming album Alone Together. I believe the album is coming out sometime in July. We'll definitely be checking that out. And then again, saw them Sled Island. I believe they were the guest curators for Sled Island 2024. Great show. Loved the energy. And then before that was Father John by the Quebec band, well, Montreal band, Family Man, off of their album Iconoclast. Saw them last year, Sled. Amazing band. And then at the top of the set was GMO Other, I'm not entirely sure, Part 1, by Dial Up, off of their album Ball Pits. And yeah, again, saw them Sled Island this year. So I guess I hope you've enjoyed this whole, would I say, Sled Island Ode to Calgary Festival show. And then yeah, keep it locked to CJSW 90.9 FM, broadcasting live out of Calgary, Alberta, Canada. You know, DJ Cosm is here for the main ingredient. I'm sure that's going to be amazing. And yeah, it's been me, Umar, filling in for Gabby. And then coming up next is Nancy Tries to Take the Night by Black Country New Road off of their album Forever How Long.

0: 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You like?
1: 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Yes, I do. I tend to buy my food wrapped in plastic and unit priced. I didn't even know anything like this existed.
0: Good. 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

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This is yet another edition of The Main Ingredient, giving you all kinds of those hip-hop flavors for a stormy Sunday afternoon. This is, I was waiting for the other shoe to drop with all these storm warnings over the last few days, and here it is. But, we're just gonna, I'm gonna give you a storm, a flurry of good music. So, hopefully you're geared up for some dope new beats and rhymes, some new hip-hop music. 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Started off with The Allergies, a banger called This Feeling. And then we're checking out a beat right now, courtesy of Camouflage Monk, this week's instrumental album showcase. He's got a new one called Sodades and some nice moody beats, some good conversation music, but all kinds of dope new hip-hop this week, tons of stuff. Brand new album by Supreme Cerebral and the Beat Junkies. Supreme Cerebral, dope MC from LA, and this features production from J-Rock, Retmatic, DJ Babu, holding it down for some grimy West Coast boom bap. Let's get into it.

talking. We up and set, we up and set, we up and set. 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

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Yeah.

0: All right, keeping it moving. What's good, Calgary? You got it locked on CJSW 90.9 FM. This is DJ Cossum with another edition of The Main Ingredient, giving you those dope hip-hop flavors. 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Make sure to check them out, colegarden.ca. And out there today, I'm sure everybody's gardens are cold and wet. It's raining, storming. But, yeah, all kinds of dope hip-hop nonetheless. We were on a very Vancouver tip for the past four songs. You know, first and foremost, I gotta send some warm love and positive vibes to K-Rec, the DJ, producer extraordinaire from Vancouver, you know, owner of Casual Dad Records, who's just been killing it over the last couple years with all these collaborations with like Sadat X, Casual, Bird, Mocha Only, Curious, Checkmate, among others. You know, K-Rec battling cancer, and according to his posts on social media, it's beatable, but it definitely doesn't seem pleasant. So perfect time to salute, you know, a West Coast legend and wish him all the best. So all the best to K-Rec. So anyways, what we just checked out was Mocha Only with Re-Up Reset from Many Pies. And then we had three joints from K-Rec before that. And they were all kind of tied together with a loose theme. So before Mocha Only, we had K-Rec and Bird of Prey with Overhead Perspective from their 2026 album, Say Goodbye to Your Friends. And the reason I played those back-to-back, Mocha Only plus the K-Rec and Bird of Prey, is that K-Rec, Bird of Prey, and Mocha Only have a project coming out. These guys are so prolific. You know, many, you know, people may not know that back in the early mid-90s, Mocha Only was part of several crews. So, you know, he's been killing it with Splitsphere, with Prevail lately. And then he was also in a crew with Bird of Prey, a two-man group called the Golden Section. That's like a mid-90s Vancouver thing, part of the QC crew. So they're resurrecting the Golden Section. So this year we actually get Splitsphere and Golden Section, these Mocha-only groups that predate Swollen members, you know, coming out the woodwork and giving us new music. Before K-Rec and Bird of Prey, we had K-Rec and Checkmate featuring Sadat X with Good Nutrition. And then before that, we had K-Rec and Sadat X with Happiness. We were in Atlanta before that with Four Eyes, a dope joint called Old Soul. Then we were in New York for H&L Associates with the remix for Classic Material. We had Mo Bucks and Those of the Drum Dealer featuring D. Goins, Keeson Skrilla, and Cries P with Go Brooklyn. And we kicked off the set, Supreme Cerebral and the Beat Junkies featuring Substance 810 and E. the Mad Assassin with You Don't Want It. But that brings us pretty much a quarter way through the show. We're checking out these dope beats from Camouflage Monk. He's got a new project called Sedades. And this next one, new Czarface, but Czarface is teaming up with their collaborator, Frankie Pulitzer. And, you know, some of you may or may not know that Frankie Pulitzer is the rap alter ego name for Tom Hardy. That's right, the same Tom Hardy that has starred in all those crazy movies. You know, he's on the mic as well. So I'm going to get into that right about now. And brand new music from Czarface featuring Frankie Pulitzer, Tom Hardy, and they got a whole album together coming out in like a month. So peep it.
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I'm chilling with my man, DJ Cosm on CJSW 90.9 FM in Calgary. The main ingredient, you already know. 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

Moving along. What's good, Calgary? This is DJ Kazin. 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This is yet another edition of The Main Ingredient, brought to you by Cold Garden Beverage Company, giving you all kinds of hip-hop flavors, all kinds of secret recipes. But right there, you know, Toronto, Halifax crew, massive, the Backburner crew, they are back. They got a new album coming out on Han Solo Records, and that was the first single called Run Wild. And so many members of the Backburner, like Beat Mason, Ambition, Chocules, Dexter Doolittle, Frank Deluxe, Fresh Kills, Ghetto Sox, Jay Busy, Jesse Dangerously, More or Less, Peter Project, Civilian, Thesis Sahib, Saibo, Timbuktu, Word Burglar, Uncle Fester, just to name a few. Before that, we had Raz Fresco with the new single, The Blind. I played that one last week, but, you know, got to keep that dope Canadian stuff in heavy rotation. Benny Slums and Freddie Black with At All Costs, The Bad Seed and Shade Cobain with Guess What, Vaughn P with Wings, Science of Life, Well Aware, Nolan the Ninja featuring Logie with Bone Tail, and Czarface and Frankie Pulitzer kicked off the set with Brothers Grimm. Once again, Frankie Pulitzer is Tom Hardy, you know, from Batman, from Inception, from Mad Max. He raps too. He's not bad as far as actors who rap. He actually rapped like back in the 90s, so he's not new to the game, but this is the first feature-length album, even though it's a collab with Czarface. No big deal though, you know. Just, you know, rubbing arms with Inspector Deck, 7L, Esoteric. That one's gonna be interesting. Big shouts to Tom Hardy. But it's just before 5 o'clock, and I got halfway through the show, still to go. All kinds of music still to get through. So, gonna take it over to a local tip right now. You know, big, big rest in peace to the homie Marvin Key, aka Flytrap. And, you know, the homies at Mo Gravy Records have brought the posthumous album into the world called Weapons of Mass Creation. And we got a joint right here featuring none other than Cool Keith, as well as DJ Weasel. So, dope local stuff with a New York connection. Once again, rest in peace, Marvin, and excited to get into this one, so keep it locked.

What up, y'all? It's your man Lex representing the New York Rhyme Exchange, and you're currently tuned into The Main Ingredient with DJ Cosm on 90.9 FM, CJSW. Yo, Cosm, hit him with some of them Calgary flames.

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Rhythm of life. 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
1: Yeah, yeah. What up, Blackout? What up, Juco? Yeah. Yeah.

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You got it locked on CJSW 90.9 FM Calgary. This is DJ Cosm serving up another batch of the main ingredient, all kinds of dope hip-hop flavor, and lots of bangers this week. We just checked out Cousin Fio featuring Lord Juco with Cut, Johnny Sigs and Drug Beats featuring Ilpo and DJ Billy Noyan with Coffin Lungs. We had Samurai and Castle Money Beats featuring Block Forever with Gotti Snatchers, Rap Ferreira featuring Nofit and Reese Langston with Sound the Horns, K-Rec and Casual with Sunshine Promise. Before that, K-Rec and Bird of Prey with Confluence. Once again, sending all kinds of dope vibes to K-Rec as he, you know, takes on his battle with cancer. Vancouver's own. Let's support him. John Brown, the rapper, and the Beat Miners before that, featuring Your Old Drew with Come Through and Collect. We had Tierra Whack with Wax Paper, Blue Azul and Pep 57 with Check the Rhymes, Lex featuring the Harbor Kids with Authentic, and then kicked off the set with Flytrap featuring Cool Keith and DJ Weasel with Increase the Peace. Rest in peace to Marvin Key, a.k.a. Flytrap, Calgary's own music legend right there. Rest in peace. But I got not too much time. Today's show is, of course, brought to you by Cold Garden Beverage Company. But I got not that much time, only in half an hour, and all kinds of dopeness still to get out there into the airwaves. So I'm just going to sign off and get right back into the music. Got a banger right here, Canadian Posse Cut by the homie Imperative, teaming up with A.O. Biggs and Sazy and, a bunch of cats. It's dope. It's dope. Just wait for it.

0: Peace, peace, peace, peace. What up, y'all? This is yours truly, S, checking in with my man DJ Cosm on the Main Ingredient Show, CJSW 90.9 FM. What up, Calgary?
1: They're always hating, man.
0: Yeah.

Yerk. What's good, y'all? It's your boy, Bad C. I'm chilling with my man, DJ Cosm, on the main ingredient, CJSW 90.9 in Calgary, Canada. What up? Six man shit.

Okay. What's good, Calgary? DJ Cosm in the booth. Big shouts to Miguel. Big shouts to SGJB and everyone else who tunes in all the time. Getting ready to wind down for yet another week. This has been another edition of The Main Ingredient right here on CJSW 90.9 FM. Today's show, of course, has been brought to you by Cold Garden Beverage Company. The instrumental album showcase has been courtesy of Camouflage Monk, Sadades, and all kinds of dope stuff right there. Shaw Ray and DJ Harem with Champagne and Bouquets. And that new album, Critical Thought, is coming from Backwoods Studios, the label owned by Billy Woods, who was just here last week for Sled Island. That was an incredible show. Big shouts to everybody who was there. Before that, The Difference Machine, featuring Willie Evans Jr. and Shabazz Palaces with Orange Lazarus. Speaking of Shabazz Palaces, Diggable Planets are coming to town October 25th at the Palace. The Bad Seed and Murda Megs with More Fire. Nappy High featuring Blue and Ivan Av with Love It. DJ Kawan featuring S and Landor with On the Low from the brand new DJ Kawan album Boom Bap Alumni. Big shouts to Kawan for sending that over. He represents Dallas-Fort Worth, teaming up with two MCs from Mississauga, Ontario right there. And we kicked off the set with the homie from London, Ontario, Imperative. He just sent me this heavy, heavy posse cut, The Wolves, featuring A.O. Biggs, Che Uno, Sazy, and Distracted. But, that's going to do it for yet another edition of The Main Ingredient right here on CJSW 90.9 FM Calgary. There's stuff happening around town. I don't really have a concert listings, but let me see what I can think of off the top of my head. Folk Fest is just around the corner, and we got Adrian Young presenting Jazz is Dead. He's got jazz legends such as Ronnie Laws coming for that, and they're doing a bunch of workshops and performances. And then on the Sunday night, the final night of Folk Fest, you've got none other than Killer Mike. That's going to be dope. And then I think it's August 21st, the Han Solo Records 30th anniversary tour, Juliet's Palace. You got Mocha Only, Mickey O'Brien. That's going to be a good one. Epic's going to be there too. What up, Epic? And then October 25th at the Palace, you got Diggable Planets with the 30th anniversary of Blowout Comb. Holy, I remember that album like it was yesterday. And then on the 29th, you got the 30th anniversary of DJ Shadow introducing with DJ Shadow in the house. So some dope stuff coming up in Calgary. I got time for like one or two more joints. Gonna get into a little bit of Chong Wizard, a dope posse cut off his new album, and might be time for something quick after that or not.

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Pack everything up and spend the weekend hiding under your tarp. Or you could spend it vibing to music on top of your tarp or blanket at Prince's Island Park at the Calgary Folk Music Festival, powered by ATB. 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